0: tackled there. So we're going to have a third and long here for the Knights. Third and seven, 6:47 to go here for Wheeling Central. Luke Bordis checking into the game now for the Knights, the freshman. He'll break the huddle here. So,
1: did you figure out what you're going to get from Rizzo's?
0: Yeah, the fettuccine Alfredo add chicken. It looks delicious. So Bordis, he'll go empty set here. Trips at the top of the field. There's Triton Brown, Rajon Marling, Wyatt Stevens. Third down and seven here for the Knights. Luke Bordis in a shotgun. He'll take the snap, three-step drop. Bordis looking, find a man over the middle. There's Triton Brown. He'll lower his shoulder, fight for the first down, right at the first down mark. We'll call that a first down,
1: Knights.
0: Yeah,
1: that was a good spot right at the 40-yard line, and Wheeling Central sideline loves it. Younger guys getting involved, and they're going to move the sticks. A lot of hillbilly hauling first down, now under 6 minutes to play.
0: .5:45 to go, Knights 28, Ramblers 0. Luke Bordis will break the huddle, send Triton Brown here to the bottom of the field, split there with Marling. Here's the snap, hand off to Stevens to the right side. Stevens will stick his foot in the ground, right up the field he goes. He's tackled hard after about a gain of four. As we get close to that 5 minute mark, second and six now for the Knights. As Luke Bordis will jog over with the play call.
1: And trying to get a update on the Wheeling Park score. Over there to Wheeling Island.
0: Bordis in shotgun with Stevens split behind him. Here's the snap. Hand off to Stevens to the right side. Stevens kicks it out. Stevens at the 50, stiff arms a man. That's enough for a first down for the Knights. Hillbilly hauling first down, Wheeling Central.
1: Yep, and they're just pretty much going to run this thing out, keep it on the ground. The clock churned down as they go into Rambler territory. 4:38 to play. 28-0 Wheeling Central.
0: Bordis back in shotgun. Easton Kaczynski going to get a chance to touch the football here, it looks like, for the first time. Easton split there with Bordis. Here's the snap. Hand off to Easton. Easton will hit the hole up the middle, still pumping his feet. Easton trying to get some more yards. He will. Gain of four there for Easton. As I can hear Coach Ryan calling for Cowboy, meaning that's usually a throw formation. Let's see what the Knights do here. Second down and six here for the Knights. They'll send Triton Brown down here to the bottom of the field, split there with Rajon Marling. Bordis will take the snap, hand off there to Wyatt Stevens. He's tackled hard there in the backfield with 3:45 to go. About a loss of two. Well, the third down and eight.
1: Yep, not much going there for the Knights on that play. That was wadded up pretty quickly, but again, you got the young guys in here. Try to get some work, see if they can't convert a third and long for the Knights.
0: So Luke Bordis in it, shotgun here. They'll go empty set. Marling, Brown, Stevens. Good bubble screen possibility down here. Luke Bordis will take the snap. Bordis will scramble up the middle. Bordis being chased from behind. Bordis still going. Bordis going to be tackled right at the line of scrimmage.
1: Yeah, we got a flag. I think it's going to be hold on Wheeling Central. Hold. Yep, and they are going to get the Knights for a hold, so that'll...
0: Holding.
1: Back him up, I think I was going to say. Decline. Penalty. Going to decline that, so it'll be a 4th and 8. Central going to have to punt it away.
0: Because I can hear Coach Ryan over there. Who's the hold on?
1: Heard that, too.
0: Clay Petrie in the kick. Jerry, I'm excited to see Petrie punt this and try to land them in the 10-yard line.
1: Oh, yeah, so Clay going to punt this one, huh?
0: He'll punt it from his own 40. This ball's going to go 10 miles in the air.
1: Oh, he's going
0: to
1: run with it.
0: Petrie's going to try to run with it for a first down, and he will. He'll slide for a first down. As Petrie saw an opening to the right side, and he ran it for a first down.
1: Do you think that was on Clay himself? Do you think he did that by himself, or you think that was a design play?
0: Yeah, he absolutely did that by himself. I think he saw a huge opening to the right side, and he took off.
1: Yeah, so that'll be a first down, and he slid down to about the 35-yard line.
0: That'll keep the clock going, Jer. So 2 minutes, 10 seconds to go. Knights 28, Ramblers 0. Luke Bordas in it, shotgun here. As we have a whistle.
1: Had a delay game. Yeah, delay game one. Wheeling Central, so maybe a little bit of confusion there after the run on fourth down by Clay Petrie. Took off after he saw, as Soup said, a big opening there on the right side. And what a slide for a first down for Wheeling Central. Keep the ball in their possession.
0: Here's a snap at the 40-yard line. Hand off to the left side. That's Phillip Zapp with the football. He's bottled up right there at the 41. So Zapp will check in, get the carry. We got some other Knights checking in there. It's 25, Kyler Coronis. Coronis can absolutely fly. Younger brother of Cade Coronis. We called his name a lot. Let's see who gets the football here. Jared, if Kyler Coronis gets the football in space, he can absolutely fly.
1: Yeah, it'll probably.
0: One or two more plays here for the Knights.
1: One or two more plays, see what they decide to do.
0: And, yes, Kyler Coronis is going to check into the left side here for Luke Bordas. Also checking into the game for the Knights, Jimmy Walker. Here's the snap. Kyler Coronis to the right side. Kyler set his blocker. Here goes Kyler down to the 30. Kyler off to the races to the 20, to the 15, to the 10. Kyler hit out of bounds at the 3-yard line. So 57 seconds to go.
1: You're right, Sid. That was a good call there to Coronis. Was able to stretch it to the right side, cut it up that far sideline, and nearly ran in for a touchdown. And probably would think just, well, they can't kneel it because.
0: See what the Knights do.
1: I mean, I would imagine they would kneel this one out, right?
0: Unless Coach Ryan wants to get one of these freshmen a touchdown, which is always a really cool thing to get to check into the game like this. But Kyler being a sophomore, I'm not sure what the call will be here. They might just keep running that stretch play to the right side. Two plays left. Here's the snap, and Luke will take a knee. So they'll run the clock with 50 seconds on the game clock, 40 seconds on the play clock. They'll have to run one more play here in 8 seconds. That'll be it. Knights will win this football game 28-0. They'll be at home next week against Nitro. As Wheeling Central extends that win streak, they'll move to 3-3 on the season.
1: Yeah, I was just going to say, move to 3-3. Wheeling Central back to 500. After a couple wins, nice wins in a row, and hopefully get another one next week.
0: So Knights 28, Ramblers 0. Wheeling Central travels to Winburn, gets the win. Thanks to all our guys back there in the studio. Jeff, Chris, our GM, Jubb, our park guys, Coach Mark Delbrug, Tyler Cooley, Luke Doyle. Thanks again for Winburn, the hospitality.
1: Yeah,
0: everyone
1: awesome.
0: Was great up here.
1: Appreciate these guys here in Winburn. Awesome setup here. We appreciate them getting us set up and Appreciate them. Appreciate them a ton up here in Windber. It was a nice trip for us.
0: We'll send it to the studio. We'll listen to those guys on the way home. Let's go get some Rizzos.
1: All right. We'll see you guys. See you next week at home against Nitro.

0: ceremonies?
1: I couldn't stay for the opening ceremony because I had an engagement that 12:30 that day. But my wife Lynette and I went over yesterday.
0: Uh-huh.
1: And it was just like being at the Vietnam War.
0: Yeah, and they said the crowds have been enormous for this thing, which, and I'm sure to you, it means so much that people now are realizing that when these guys, you know, went to fight, they were not welcomed back with open arms. They weren't praised. They weren't saluted. They were spit on. They were treated very, very badly. And it was nice and comforting to know that this wall and this plaque have gotten the glory that it deserves.
1: Yes, and the saving grace about it all is that George never came back.
0: Yeah.
1: Oh, he came back.
0: Right.
1: But he never lived to see the ridicule and the and everything that was thrown upon the soldiers that were returning. So that's the only good thing about it.
0: Yeah, I agree with that. And so quite an experience for you. Just an honor, too, to be able to do it. That feeling of holding that plaque had to be just something you'll never forget.
1: Yes, you're absolutely right. And it's there until Sunday, the Belmont County Fairgrounds, and it's 24/7. So if you want to go tomorrow morning at 1 o'clock in the morning, you can do that. It's lit up.
0: And I believe they have volunteers there making sure that everything is okay and that keeping an eye on it.
1: And they have a lot of informational, stations and that and some artifacts that were left at the wall in Washington. And there was one that really got me, that a platoon leader who was, at the time he was a platoon leader in Vietnam, he was a four-star general.
0: Mm-hmm.
1: And when he retired, he wrote a little note, pinned his four stars to the note, and left it at the wall.
0: Wow.
1: Said, these don't belong to me.
0: Wow. That is a heck of a story.
1: You.
0: Yes.
1: Yeah.
0: That is a heck of a story.
1: For one of the people that was in his platoon that died.
0: That's an incredible story, Pete. And I'm sure there are many, many other stories that that go on. But Pete, we were talking today. How many names are on the wall?
1: I believe 58,000.
0: We guessed around 60,000. Yeah, it's hard to believe that many men and women gave their lives for our country to be able to keep our freedoms the way they are.
1: Yes, you're right.
0: Yeah. So anyway, that's awesome that you got to do that, Pete. I was really, really, really anxious to talk to you about that. I knew what an honor it had to be. So congratulations on getting to do that.
1: Thank you. I appreciate
0: it. Yeah. All right. Let's go another direction here. Your book. Wow. Now that brings a smile to his face. He didn't smile too much about the wall, but he's proud of it. But didn't, you know, that's something that it doesn't, makes you happy in one way, but not in other ways. But I know this book right now, is it exceeding your expectations?
1: Yes, it is. There are, it's gone over 100 copies sales wise.
0: Wow.
1: It's all the copies. I had an initial order of 70 and another one of 30.
0: Mm-hmm.
1: And those have all sold out.
0: Wow.
1: It's available now on Amazon.
0: Okay.
1: You could order from my website, but it's going to take a while to get there because I have ordered more. But I'm doing a show, on the 17th of April, the Writers Association of Northern Appalachia invited me to display my books, the things I've been working
0: on. It's incredible.
1: As far as Civil War books.
0: Yep.
1: And I'm going to have the Park football book available also. So it'll be available at the White Palace. Their get-together is the 16th and 17th, their conference. And I will have copies of that book available for purchase.
0: Pete, is that the 16th, 17th of this month, of October?
1: Of October.
0: Yes. So in a couple of weeks. And where is that again, Pete?
1: At the White Palace at Wheeling Park.
0: So you'll be there for anybody to purchase any of your books, the Civil War books and the Wheeling Park book.
1: And I will have the two Civil War books available there also.
0: Pete, what kind of feedback are you getting from your Wheeling Park football book? Because I'm out in public and I hear about it all the time. I'll run into different guys. I ran into Chuck Ernest up at the Warwood Vets Club, a couple other guys, and said, wow, does that bring back a ton of memories? It's just a well done book.
1: It's been very, like I said, very well received. Talked to a few folks that are actually mentioned in the book. There's a section about called Friday Night Legacies, which examines some specific, you know, fathers and sons who have played.
0: Right.
1: Siblings who have played.
0: Yes.
1: And some of them have reached out to me and said how thrilled they were to be even a part of the book, because some of them didn't even know they were in it.
0: Wow, that is so cool, Pete. Is there any plans for anything else coming? Let's say book wise, totally. I know Civil War. You dive into that unbelievably. But is there anything else on the plans for you?
1: Right now, I'm actually working on a Civil War book about probably be out next summer, called The Thunder Rolled. From Wilson's Creek to Pea Ridge. Wilson's Creek was the first major battle in the west of the Mississippi. And Missouri was a very divided state. And I've been to Wilson's Creek Battlefield and Pea Ridge Battlefield in Arkansas twice, getting a lot of information about those battles.
0: Pete, if I was to ask you, what is the most, and I've asked you this before, I think, what is the most realistic, on the facts, movie about the Civil War?
1: Realistic about the facts, probably Glory.
0: I was just going to ask you, how close is Glory to?
1: There are a few things in Glory. Denzel Washington's character, Private Trip, there was never a private trip.
0: Okay.
1: And Morgan Freeman played John Rawlins in that movie, and there was a John Rawlins, but he was never in

0: little factoid there from Pete. But great stuff. Continued success with the book. And how happy were you this morning when you woke up knowing the Browns were 3-1 ahead of the Steelers? And once again, they dominate the Steelers in Cleveland.
1: That's the greatest feeling in the world for a Browns fan. Believe me.
0: You don't rub it in. You only have your Browns T-shirt on, your Browns jacket today. He's reaching his pocket.
1: And I actually, I will show you, I actually had to post this picture to all my friends.
0: So he's got two little, looks like about one-year-old babies, and then one's in a Browns shirt, and he is laughing, and the other little guy's in a Steeler jumper there, and he is a mess crying, and and I'm sure, Pete, most Steeler fans were that way this morning. So you've endured a lot of tough times, but the Browns sure have shocked me after week one.
1: Yes, me as well. If I could have bet at the beginning of the year they'd be 3-1 after four games, I'd have said you're nuts.
0: Hey, listen, they have the Jets next, so they could potentially be 4-1, and then Baltimore comes to them after that. So yeah. And then Tennessee, who's 0-3. I mean, if you keep it going, you never know.
1: Well, I just, I know some of the things on my bucket list. You can't always control what's on your bucket list.
0: Right.
1: And one of the things is to have the Browns win the Super Bowl during my lifetime. And I don't know if that'll ever happen. But
0: How about getting to the playoffs?
1: Indians, or the Indians to win the World Series.
0: Well, and speaking of that, the Indians and White Sox, who you think the Indians with their pitching can beat the White Sox?
1: I think the Indians, they got to do it early because the White Sox used a couple of their best pitchers in the series just this week.
0: And
1: the Indians got Parker Messick pitching tomorrow.
0: And then Trevor Williams.
1: And then Sunday. Williams on Sunday.
0: Well, Pete, thanks for joining us. We're going to go back to Jubb here in a minute to get all updates on all the Valley scores. Can't wait to hear them. And good luck with the book, Pete. Thanks for joining us, and awesome job at the Wall That Heals.
1: My pleasure. Thanks
0: all right.
1: A lot.
0: That was Pete Chocolate's job. Wow, that was a great interview to hear. That was what a moving moment that was for Pete to be able to honor his cousin. Wow, that was really cool. So, Jubb, I'm going to send it back to you in the studio. Maybe give us an update on some scores, and we'll bring it back here, your halftime score. Unfortunately, here it's Morgantown 40, Wheeling Park nothing.
2: Tuned in tuned here. In here. I think we are. Watchdog Radio Network. Joining me here. During the halftime of the Wheeling Park game, our Wheeling Park Patriots, my alma mater. It's taken a beating over the past several weeks, which is unfortunate, but it happens in sports, and of course the sun will come up tomorrow and the game's not over. And there's still many things to be positive about in the world, like Pete Chocolate is doing. There's a lot of people out there doing some great things that mean a heck of a lot more than just football. But in saying that, let's talk real quick about what's going on around the valley and around the OVC right now. A couple of updates here, as much as I can find. This is just the most recent few selections here right now. Martin's Ferry over top of the Buckeye local. Panthers 49, nothing. Don't think that's too surprising. Bear talking about this one yesterday morning. This afternoon. I'm getting my days mixed up. I've been here so long. But the Barnsville Shamrock. Leading Fort Fry 34-0. I think Bear was expecting that one to be a pretty big bare knuckle brawl, and obviously that one going to the big boys in Barnesville, taking that one late in the fourth quarter. So I imagine that one's probably not going to change much. Moving on here, Shady Side, a little under the River Pilots, 15-13, leading Shady Side. We have the Edison Wildcats leading East Liverpool 3-0 in the third quarter. You've got Monroe Central leading Shenandoah 20-0. Warren trailing on Sean Marshall Monarchs 37-6. I've got to say our Monarchs, as much as in, in,

0: Wheeling Central seeing some success as well, but John Marshall really showing out. This year,
1: as they look to hopefully keep the lead
0: and take home another win this week. I'll give you another couple here
1: that are relevant.
0: Kizer
1: leading
0: Weir
1: 31-3.
0: See if we can get a couple of them again.
1: Our poor Patriots trailing
0: 40-0
1: against Morgantown.
0: Ripley.
1: Leading
0: the Brooke Bruins
1: 7-0.
0: Also got
1: trying to see.
0: Might have an audio issue going on here.
1: But I'm a one man ship running two stations.
0: Maybe I'm good.
1: Two seconds.
0: Stay with me.
1: 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I actually got to do one more thing. Stay with me. Okay,
0: back here.
1: Okay, back
0: in the
1: here.
0: Watchdog Radio
1: okay,
0: studio.
1: Now I'm in the WKKX studio, running back and forth. I'm sweating back here in the Watchdog Radio studio. Union Local leading Cambridge 55-0 at half.
0: 55-0 at half. Nothing at half.
1: Beaver Local trailing Hubbard
0: 17-0.
1: 17-0.
0: Anything.
1: Belair trailing St. Clairsville 21-0. St. Clairsville showing out here again. Caldwell leading Bishop Rosecrans 42-0. Toronto trailing by a point.
0: Tuslaw.
1: Send it back.

0: 3 weeks in a row, the Patriots have had a running clock in the second half. Pete Chocolas just told me that in the years since the running clock has been installed into the rules in West Virginia and Ohio, we have never had the running clock against us till this year. And now it has been 3 weeks in a row, Luke, that we have the clock against us.
1: Yeah, it's just been a another one of those games. It's just been rough for the Patriots. Really not much to say. I mean, St. Clairsville last week was another rough game, and I don't really know what's going on. It seems like the Patriots just cannot find answers, and that, you know, they came out on offense and tried to switch up a few things and couldn't really get a spark on the offense or defensive side of the ball. So the second half, I think you continue to fight and try to find a way to maybe cut the lead in half and try to get back in this game. But unfortunately, I think it's going to be a little bit too much for our Patriots to overcome.
0: Yeah, and we knew this was going to be – we knew this was going to just be an uphill climb. I knew when I saw – when I saw Morgantown, I knew it was going to be an uphill climb. But, again, I mean, another one of those, it's 26-0, and we got a chance to punch it in right before half, get it to respectable 26-7, Luke.
1: Yeah.
0: And then Jay gets sacked from behind, pushes all the way outside the 10-yard line. And then, you know, we can't get anything going, and then we throw an interception in the end zone. And even if we just run the clock, you know, if we just turn it over on downs, there's a good chance we go in 26-0 at half. I know there's probably no chance we're coming back from that even. But now 40-0, you're you know, it becomes a very embarrassing situation for Wheeling Park. And we've been through that now 3 weeks in a row, Luke, and it's – I don't know. As you said, there's just not much you can say here. Yeah, it's just frustrating.
1: It is. And I'm sure both the players and the coaches are both frustrated as they, you know, are looking for answers to try to get fixed this season and try to turn it around. But, again, I think it's just they're a little bit overmatched in these recent games. Maybe not St. Clairsville, but University and Morgantown. Just a little bit overmatched as both of those teams just had athletes and studs really everywhere on the field on both sides of the ball. And I think that's what it comes down to, in all honesty, if we're being honest.
0: Yeah.
1: Well, I mean, second half here, see if you get some kind of spark going into next week when you host a who do we host? We host
0: Canfield. And Doc told me
1: Canfield team.
0: They were 1-4, but he said they were the best 1-4 team he's seen. And you look at St. Clairsville, they were 0-5. They're taking care of Bel Air tonight. They're winning 21-0. That's a team that. You know, I knew we were going to be in a dogfight there. So as one of our loyal listeners, Rick Kreitzer, back home said, at least Patriots' schedule gets a little easier. Play a couple of one-win teams, so hopefully things can turn around a little bit. Thanks to all our listeners out there. I know my man Dwayne Rogers tuning in. Send me a note on the interview with Pete. He loved that. Appreciate Dwayne listening. Appreciate Rick Kreitzer always. And they're going to go back to the well with his pooch kick. They continue to kick that.
1: That's number 35.
0: EJ Marsh. Yeah. It's Coach Marsh's son. So we fumbled one of those earlier that led to the 40th point. That was sort of the last straw there. But I think the running clock isn't until the fourth quarter in West Virginia. Am I correct, Luke? I should know that.
1: I thought they said halftime it would start after at the start of the third quarter would be running because it's a 35. They're up 35 or more than 35 points, Morgantown.
0: Well, we're going to see here as Patriots take over on their own 35-yard line. Bortis once again give the.
1: We had negative one rushing yards at half, so I think that should maybe put us in the positive.
0: Bortis gives it to Miller. He picks up. A yard. I think Bortis, what do you say Bortis had?
1: 80 is like 12 for 20 or what?
0: Yeah,
1: like
0: I don't know.
1: I
0: didn't get the stats from Pete, but they weren't good. Jay's just continues to try to make something happen. Just feel bad for him.
1: Yeah, it does. It stinks your senior year.
0: Your senior year, and you're trying to have a good year, and you've run into these 3 weeks in a row that just have been. Just devastating for our program. Bortis over the middle, complete. Out there to Michael Niter. It's going to pick up about six. Going to be short of the first down by about 3 yards. Bring up third down and three. Just underway here in the second half. Hopefully Patriots can keep it at least from getting way, way out of control. It's pretty much out of control now, trailing 40 to nothing. But
1: yeah, Niders is one of those guys that really hasn't been involved much too and on the offense. And he's a very good corner, but I know he's dealing with injuries. So they're keeping him on the offense side of the ball right now. But he's a very good corner when healthy on defense.
0: Third and three, Bordas in the gun. He's going to throw it over the middle. Oh, my goodness. He had Preston Hetherington literally wide open down the middle. Hetherington probably scores a touchdown there, Luke.
1: Yeah, absolutely. He was
0: but
1: wide
0: Jay,
1: open.
0: Jay just underthrew him a little bit, and Preston couldn't reach back to get it. So, oh, my goodness. Preston probably walks in for a touchdown there if he leads him. So the Patriots will have to punt it away. And I think I was right, Luke, because the clock is not running. I think it's fourth quarter in West Virginia. So 10:30 to go here in the third quarter, 40 to nothing. Morgantown leads. Bordas had a chance to get it to Hetherington, probably for a touchdown. Nice kick away by Max Taylor, and that's going to take a Patriot bounce, roll down inside the 20 all the way to the about the 15-yard line. They'll mark that.
1: I don't know why number six there for Morgantown, Rudy Carrillo, I don't know why he decided not to catch that.
0: Yeah, I don't know whether he misjudged it or what happened, but Morgantown with their first possession of the second half will take over on their own 15-yard line. See what they do here, Luke. I'm going to be interested to see if they keep their foot on the gas like University did.
1: Yeah, I think this might be a half for Morgantown just to try some things out to see if it's going to work.
0: But the way we've been tackling, I mean, even a handoff could result in a 75-yard touchdown here.
1: Yeah.
0: But no, Twig is going to fake it. He's under pressure. He's going to throw it out to the right here, incomplete.
1: That was intended for number 22, Angelo Lacy.
0: Angelo Lacy. So
1: it's the first time I think we've seen him get involved tonight. And he's a senior running back.
0: Yeah, they spread it around because – Maddox Twig throws it quite a bit, and they're they spread it around. Appreciate Pete Chocolas coming on at halftime. Great interview about the wall that heals in his book, 50 Years of Patriot Football. If you get a chance to get your hands on that, Hunter Miller chasing down Maddox Twig, but he throws it complete to his favorite receiver this evening. That is number six, Rudy Carrillo. He's going to take it all the way out to the 44-yard line.
1: Yeah, he's a good athlete. You can tell when he has the ball in his hands, he can make anything happen.
0: Literally was a defender, not a defender, within 15 yards of him. He sat down right in the middle of the field and wide open.
1: I don't think Morgantown's going to let off the gas. I mean, the first two plays in the third quarter, they're throwing the ball.
0: I think you're right, Luke, because they smell blood, and they are going to go for it. And Twig is going to drop back, and a wide open receiver. My goodness, he had number eight, Carson Keeling.
1: He was wide open.
0: Literally some kind of breakdown in the coverage. He was on the right side, Luke. There wasn't a Patriot within, 20 yards of him?
1: Yeah.
0: Wide open.
1: Yeah,
0: he didn't even have to. He could have underthrown that, and Keeling could have come back and walked in before a Patriot came even close to him. But as you said, the Mohegans are not letting off the gas.
1: No.
0: As Twig is throwing again, he's going to throw it ahead of here complete. He just slings that sort of sidearm, a little sidearm.
1: He's a gifted passer. He's actually missed about a handful of throws tonight where he had guys wide open, just put a little bit too much on it.
0: Little Patrick Mahomes sidearm right there. Third down and two.
1: He's definitely a really talented
0: player. Yeah. We'll be seeing him on Saturdays. Oh, and the Patriots come up. Hunter Miller with a tackle in the backfield. So that's going to bring up fourth down. See if the Mohegans keep their offense on the field, and I'm sure they will. And no, they are going to send out their punting unit. So the Patriots force a punt on Morgantown's first possession here in the second half. Going to bring out Aiden Petzko to kick it away, the left footer. Petzko, they said he's getting some Division II look as he has quite a strong leg. But, boy, they've had good kickers, Morgantown has. Petzko going to.
1: They had one who played for WVU, correct?
0: Yes.
1: Casey Legg? Or?
0: Yes. Oh, no. And Morgantown just continues to play physical. As that was Liam Wetzel who took that punt.
1: Yeah, so they've been laying the boom tonight with some hits.
0: Yeah, and they definitely are still playing full throttle.
1: Yeah,
0: I would imagine you keep going hard till the fourth quarter.
1: Yeah, I feel like we're just so undersized that they're just throwing us around like rag dolls.
0: Yeah, really are. Don't forget, we got Canfield here next week. Three out of our last four games here at home. Unfortunately, Luke going to have to travel to Oak Hill in 3 weeks. So, not going to be fun. Bordas throws it out here, complete to Michael Niter. He's going to gain about five on the play. Eight, 11 to go here in the third quarter. 40-0, Morgantown leading. Patriots huddled up. Want to thank once again our sponsors, the Flooring Center. We're here in the Flooring Center broadcast booth. Our player of the game, I'm saying it's got to be Maddox Twigg.
1: We're
0: just halfway through the game, a little over halfway. And
1: him or Rudy Carrillo?
0: I think it's got to be Twigg, just with his legs and his arm. Give to Miller off the right side. He's got a little bit of room finally. Hunter Miller puts his head down and lays the boom on a couple of Morgantown defenders, and he takes it out for a Patriot first down. Hunter Miller, finally, a little bit of running room, Luke.
1: Yeah.
0: Jeez. He doesn't know what to do.
1: I think they need to get him off the field. I think he's a little wobbly. I think they need to get him off the field. Took a hard hit to the head there.
0: And first down brought to you by my man John Simmons at Champs Cafe. I got to get over there and hang out with him a little bit. I go over there occasionally for lunch. Had a taco boat one day, Sloppy Joe's. They got paninis over there at Champs Cafe. Stop in there for lunch. Board is back looking under pressure, and he goes down about the 29-yard line. So that's going to
1: 53, Alex Harris with the sack from the Mohegan.
0: They're just so quick, so big. That's going to bring up second down and 11 for the Patriots here in the third quarter. 7 minutes to go. 40-0, Morgantown leads.
1: Does Lindsley play Morgantown this year?
0: Lindsley's playing University as we speak. I'd love to know what that score is. I don't know if any of the guys back at the studio have that score.
1: Where's that game at?
0: That's at University.
1: Oh, wow.
0: Be interested to see how that's going. So Bordas in the gun, second down and 11. Under 7 minutes to go here. Third quarter, Bordas drops the ball. He's under pressure. He's going to throw it out.
1: Is that backwards?
0: Incomplete. Intended out there for Preston Hetherington. Bordas just dropped the ball as he was heading back, trying to get a grip on it. Just dropped it, picked it back up, and threw it short of Preston Hetherington. So bring up third down and 11 for the Patriots on their own 29-yard line. Trying to at least try to get on the scoreboard. 6:41 to go. Third quarter, 40-0. Morgantown leads. Bordas drops. Got time. And that ball is going to fly out of his hand. They're calling an incomplete. I don't know whether that just slipped out of his hand or was tipped. Just slipped out of his hands.
1: That's three plays in a row for Bordas.
0: Just slipped out of his hand and just fell to the ground right beside him. And they called an incomplete pass. So Max Taylor, the busiest guy on the Patriot team, will punt it away again. Fourth down. I think we're short a guy. See if we can get this punt off before the play clock runs out, and we do get it off. Max will kick it off the side of his foot, and that's going to go out of bounds at about the 30. He's going to bring him.
1: I got some scores.
0: Okay, let's see. They're going to mark it at the 33-yard line, so that's a 4-yard punt for Max Taylor. Hasn't been our best special teams game of the year, that's for sure. We'll take it on our 33-yard line. We'll keep it right here as Maddox Twigg drops back in the gun. I would imagine, Luke, they're going to try to punch one in here and then probably start getting their guys out with Martinsburg on horizon. Pass out here, complete.
1: I think Martinsburg's got the best player in the state. I think that's going to be a face mask.
0: Probably a Carson Keeling out of the backfield. Catches it and goes inside the red zone.
1: Cameron is up huge on Bridgeport.
0: Yeah, Cameron's. I thought they might take care of business there tonight. Let's see what it is, Luke. You are right. It's a face mask on the Patriots. So that's going to march it down to about the 13-yard line. First down and 10 for the Mohegans, trying to add on to this 40-0 lead.
1: JM's up big.
0: What's the score of that
1: 44
0: game?
1: 44-12 over Warren. Shadyside's down 22-13.
0: Ooh, River.
1: Against River.
0: River trying to stay undefeated. Give Shadyside their first loss. Twigg's pass out of here to the left, incomplete.
1: Is Weir still winless?
0: Oh, yeah.
1: They're down 38-3 over Kaiser. Belair getting back into it, only down 21-12.
0: Ooh, that was
1: now.
0: 21-0, I believe.
1: Brook is down 7-0 at the half against Ripley.
0: Okay.
1: Oak Glen's up 6-0 over St. Mary's. Then we got...
0: Can't find on anything on that. What is that Barnesville? It's right there, 34.
1: 34-7.
0: Wow.
1: Final.
0: Final?
1: Yeah.
0: Okay, Twigg. He's going to throw it in the end zone, and that's going to be caught for a touchdown. That touchdown is complete to
1: Tanzer George.
0: Number 4.
1: Union Local is up 55-0 over Cambridge.
0: Touchdown pass. So that's going to stretch the lead to 46-0.
1: Monroe is up 27-0 over Shenandoah.
0: Can't find anything on University and Lindsley. That's strange. Might want to check Metro News on that, see if that's... So the extra point about to come here from Aiden Petzko. And the snap is down, the kick is up, and it splits the upright. So your new score, ladies and gentlemen, 6:14 to go, third quarter. It's Morgantown 47, Wheeling Park nothing.
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0: Okay, folks, back here at Wheeling Island Stadium, the health plan game of the week. We now have a running clock in the third quarter, and they continue to pooch the kick to E.J. Marsh.
1: Yeah, he's on the money, though. Every time he kicks it right to him.
0: And they may be working on that, too, Luke, for down the road.
1: Yeah.
0: So we now have a running clock in West Virginia, thanks to Jerry Ames Jr. Gave me that rule. Now I know the rule for sure, as Jay Bordes will come back in. We have a new running back here, Luke. That is
1: Tayton Pilkington.
0: Tayton Pilkington. 47-0 Morgantown. Going to give it to Pilkington up the middle. He is wrestled down at about the 39-yard line of Wheeling Park. 47-0 Morgantown leading. 5 minutes on a running clock. Patriots take on Canfield next week. Going to drop to 2-4. Morgantown moves to 6-0. Big showdown with Martinsburg next week. That'll be a dandy.
1: Yeah, that'll be a really good game.
0: Looks like a great game at Virginia Tech. 24-21. Virginia Tech leads Pitt at halftime. Northwestern up on Penn State 10-0.
1: It's the first game in their new field.
0: Yeah. Bordes pass complete to Michael Niter up close to midfield. Might be another first down.
1: Our student section's emptying out.
0: I think everything is emptying out at this point. It's been another very, very difficult day for Wheeling Park coaching staff, Wheeling Park players, everybody involved. Feel bad for our buddies, Say, Nick, our good friends, suffering through a really, really tough stretch here. Hopefully it gets a little better next week as we take on Canfield. Last we heard they were 1-4. But Doc said they are a sneaky 1-4. Snap goes past Jay Bordes all the way back to the 30-yard line. And I think one of the two, Jay, I think, just got a 15-yard penalty as he threw the ball at the defender. I think our coaches are not real happy with him right now, as that will be 15 yards on us, Luke.
1: Unsportsmanlike.
0: Yeah, conduct. Jay got up and.
1: And you get his frustration, but.
0: You do. You really do. I feel for him. He's a competitor. You know, we start out the season 2-1. You know, things are looking pretty good, and then things have just spiraled out of control here the last three games, Luke.
1: Yeah. It's an unfortunate series of events that has been happening to the Patriots the last couple weeks.
0: So that's going to march it all the way back to the 18-yard line. Second down and 39. Trying to find this university.
1: Yeah, I can't find that score.
0: Score. Bordes in the gun. Second down, 39. That's a give to Pilkington. He
1: wasn't down.
0: They're going to call him down. He didn't think he was down. Brings it out to about the 27-yard line. Thanks again to all our sponsors, The Wheel, IBEW Local 141, the IC Group, Wheeling Island Casino, Zambito Dentistry, Belmont Savings Bank, Hillbilly Hauling and Champs Cafe, West Virginia Northern 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Wheeling Charleston, Karen Stakem, Hawkins Hearing, Panhandle Cleaning and Restoration. Pilkington carries it out to about the 40-yard line.
1: Hey, he's got some speed.
0: Yeah. Chad Broadwater, State Farm Insurance, McDonald's, Apex Aesthetics and Wellness, and Herman Lance Loft says thank you once again to all of our sponsors. They're rolling the scores now. I'm trying to find all the scores around the state here. Going to have a new punter in, Luke. Who is that new punter?
1: It's number Morgan, 80.
0: Morgantown didn't even put
1: it. I think it's Callan Tipton punting.
0: Okay, that is Tipton. Yeah, he punted it. Ripley 13-0 over Brook. So this is going to 1 minute to go here in the third quarter. Clock running. Let's see if they start it. Let's see if I can find that. University 24-6 over Lindsay in the fourth quarter.
1: Oh, wow. That's not too bad.
0: Lindsay gave him a decent battle. GW, the number two team in the state, pounding Parkersburg 50-7. So some... trying to see any other... Morgantown takes a timeout. So we'll take a quick break here, folks. 44 seconds to go, third quarter. 47-0, Morgantown.
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0: Okay, back here at Wheeling Island Stadium, Morgantown on the last play probably of the third quarter, leading 47-0. Once again, as usual with the Patriots, the Mats total in the balance again, 47-0, Morgantown leading. The total that Matt put it at was 53.5. So, once again, our buddies at the studio are keeping a intent eye on this score. So we are headed to the fourth quarter, ladies and gentlemen. Your score here at Wheeling Island Stadium. It is Morgantown 47, Wheeling Park nothing.
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0: All right, folks, back here at Wheeling Island Stadium, ready to begin the fourth quarter. We will have a running clock throughout the rest of this game, I would assume.
1: Backup quarterback in for Morgantown. It's number 10, Chance Lenhart.
0: Yeah, I'm sure that all of Morgantown's starters are out now as they have a massive game on the horizon with Martinsburg. And they still have University down the road. So two huge tests for Morgantown. I think we're still waiting on Channel 9. That's why I just hate these television games, Luke.
1: Yeah.
0: I just hate them. I mean, what is this now for us? Like four?
1: Like this year?
0: Yeah.
1: No, this is our second this year. St. C was our first televised game.
0: No, but then we I thought we had one. No, I thought we had one at Musselman, but maybe not. Maybe that wasn't there.
1: I think that was just a live stream on YouTube.
0: All right. Well, anyway, clock has started now, and Morgantown has their substitutes in, and I'm sure we have our defensive subs in, and they're going to hand off and bring it out to about the 11-yard line. Let's see who that is. That's
1: 39 for the Patriots. That's Paxton Shaw.
0: Little extracurricular shoving there. A lot of the Patriot second-teamers in now. Good to see some other guys getting to play. So I believe we have just a full slate of second-teamers, but I believe that Carson Keeling is still in for Morgantown. Is that him? Yeah, it's Carson Keeling still. But they do have a new quarterback. It looks like their offensive line is all new now. Penalty now. Clock continues to run. Encroachment on the Patriots. Cost them 5 yards. And does that reach it out to a first down? Not quite. Third down and one for the Mohegans. And that clock ticks. And anybody on the total of Wheeling Park being over or under or on pins and needles is Morgantown. It looks like they're just going to run the ball up the middle between the tackles, and this is what I was talking about with University. They've got their substitutes in. They're running between the tackles. It's just a I think that's the way you do things to respect the game and your opponent. So see if they continue to do that with all their second teamers in now. Give up the middle between the tackles, and they will continue to do that on first down up over the 25. Under 10 minutes to go. That clock is really going to grind down now. So anybody that's got the game over, Luke.
1: Yeah, you might be in some trouble.
0: They need a breakaway here. I'm sure that Jay Bordas isn't going to be back in the game. Mohegans going to pass it here, and they're going to throw it downfield a little bit, but incomplete. Nice pass intended for Jackson Breddy.
1: Yes, is a tough spot to be in for the Patriots. Completely out of the game. And probably wish it was just over, to be honest with you.
0: Yeah, 9 minutes to go. Just don't know what Coach Doc says. I don't think there's much to say. Just get ready for Canfield, I guess. Snap back. Quarterback's going to keep it. He's going to be taken down at the 25. Just don't want anybody to get hurt now. Even if he's a second teamer, want to keep from anybody getting injured. So it's fourth down. Mohegans will punt it away. 25-yard line, they'll punt it away. Let's see who drops deep. Liam Wetzel is going to drop deep for the Patriots. Good snap. Kick is away, and that is going to bounce it about midfield and roll backwards.
1: It hit number five, actually, from Morgantown. Brennan McCutcheon hit him right in the back of the helmet. There's been a lot of kicks.
0: So did Park recover?
1: No, it hit the Morgantown.
0: Morgantown.
1: Oh, yeah, it hit him right in the back of the helmet.
0: Well, so Park, is it Park's?
1: No. It hit a Morgantown guy. A Morgantown punted.
0: Oh, it hit a Morgantown guy.
1: Yeah,
0: oh.
1: Yeah, it hit number 5, Brendan McCutcheon, right in the back of the helmet. But I don't know if the official saw it.
0: Oh, it hit a Morgantown. I thought it hit the park guy. Okay. So Wheeling Park on the Morgantown 41-yard line. Clock starts. I think that's Max Taylor now quarterbacking. See if we can get a number of the running back, Luke.
1: I think that's 44, and that's the Hayden Burton Jackson.
0: And there's going to be, I think there's going to be a hold on the Patriots. That was close to a late hit, but he pulled up just in time, I think. So anybody that has this game in the balance on the total is. So a penalty on the Patriots.
1: Was it a holding call?
0: Yes.
1: Yeah, I see Coach Nick on the sidelines and he's got his head down. And
0: he just kind of think about getting out of here, getting home as everybody is right now. Just been a miserable 3 weeks for the Patriots. I mean, Max Taylor gives it. No, he's going to keep it. He's off to the races, as Soup would say. Max is quick. He takes it to the 30-yard line, so first down for the Patriots.
1: Yeah, next year when he takes over the helm at the quarterback position, he's gonna give the Patriots something that haven't had in a long time, and that's a little bit of a mobile quarterback. And he's very mobile. He can move. He's elusive. Kind of actually reminds me of St. Clairsville, the Clifford kid last weekend. Can throw it too, but more of a run-first quarterback.
0: So Max Taylor and the quarterback, 6 minutes to go, fourth quarter. Clock continues to grind. Patriots trying to score. Taylor is going to give it up the middle. That's Hayden Burton Jackson.
1: Yes.
0: I think these guys speak highly of him.
1: Yeah, Savion's told me the past couple weeks that he's going to be a stud. He's only a freshman.
0: So second down and 10 for the Patriots. This thing is mercifully winding down, 47-0. Morgantown leads.
1: I think this over. I don't know. I think it's going to.
0: It's going to be whether Patriots can punch one in, because Morgantown has quit trying to score, and this is not going to go anywhere. Is Hayden Burton Jackson going to be dropped for about a 7-yard loss? Let's call it. They're going to call it that forward momentum. He only loses 3 on the play. So a couple big plays coming here, Luke, for the total in this game.
1: Yeah.
0: Absolutely.
1: Matt nails it every week. It's crazy.
0: It is.
1: I feel like the park game every week. You got to look at the score in the fourth quarter, no matter how bad it may be, because there could be something that will result in a change in the Duggar spread.
0: Absolutely amazing.
1: Now the line for the game is probably.
0: Yeah, that's and Max Taylor trying to get it off, and they will not get it off, and the Patriots have to call a timeout. So. Once again, we'll thank our sponsors. All our touchdowns today were brought to you by West Virginia Northern Community College. The first quarter brought to you by our good friends at the Health Plan. The drive of the game by Morgantown. Early on, they went 84 yards for a touchdown. That's brought to you by Straub Automotive. Player of the game, we're going to give that
1: Maddox Twig.
0: To Maddox Twig. He was a Fabio's Pizza Player of the Game up here in the broadcast booth, brought to you by the Flooring Center. All of our first downs brought to you by Champs Cafe right here on Wheeling Island. And our halftime show always brought to you by Panhandle Cleaning and Restoration. Back to play here, see if they start the clock. 4:41 to go, 3rd and 13. For the Patriots, and they do start the clock, 47-0. Max Taylor, quarterback. And we're not ready to go. We did start the clock, but TV wasn't ready. So, I just do not like these TV games. Oh, I hope it's the last one. Well, and I bet John Marshall's going to be on TV.
1: No, I asked, I forget his name, but on WTV9, I said, this is your last Park game, I hope. And he said, yeah.
0: Oh, good. So Max Taylor, he's going to drop back to throw. He's going to move out to his left. He's got time. Now he's going to throw it to the end zone, way overthrown. No receiver even close. So approaching 4 minutes, and I'd say, fellas, unless the Patriots get a first down here or score, this game is going to stay under the total because we are at 4 minutes. It's 4th and 13 for the Patriots from the Morgantown 33-yard line. All of the second-teamers now in for both teams. Max Taylor at the quarterback. See if the Patriots can pull one off to send this game over the total. Max drops back. Max looking, a little bit of room to his right, looking. Got him wide open. And that is going to be a touchdown for the Patriots. Absolutely incredible. Logan Wilson. Max Taylor found Logan Wilson on the 2-yard line, and he walks in for the touchdown. So this point, Luke.
1: Yeah, it means a lot.
0: This point is it.
1: Got people sweating.
0: There we go. Well, this point right pushed the game over the total. Matt Wheeling Park, he owns the Wheeling Park totals, folks. Callan Tipton, we have a guy running on the field for the picture. Literally, there was no penalty there? That's not a penalty? And the penalty, literally, we had a guy sprinting on the field. And he was still sprinting as we kicked the point. I've never seen that. We had 10 guys, and we had a guy sprinting on the field. And we literally snapped it and kicked it. And
1: imagine
0: was,
1: if he would have kicked him.
0: He was in a dead sprint. Heading to the... to the line of scrimmage. Oh, my goodness. Oh, boy. We've seen a couple things in this game I've never seen. He was on a dead sprint, folks. He was 40 yards from the play. He was in a dead sprint. If we kicked the ball, he was still kicked, sprinting onto the play. I can't believe that's not a penalty. I guess. So that extra point pushes it over the total of 53.5. Matt keeps everybody on pins and needles again, as it's now 47-7. We've had a punt hit the guy in the back of the head. Our own guy in the back of the head. We have a guy sprinting on a field literally during the play. So the kickoff, the Mohegans take it at the 5-yard line. They'll bring it out to about the 23-yard line. Things will wrap up here. Thanks again to the guys back at the booth. Missed Matt back there, but Chris Jubb and Jeff held the fort down. Thanks to Bear and Jubb for their 12-2 version today. I jumped in there for an hour to get things kicked off. Thanks to Cools for joining me out at the wheel. DJ Abicella stopped in to talk about the Nailers. Hockey season now underway. Then the guys, Matt with Better's Last Stand, the guys back at the studio. Appreciate those guys. As the clock is just running down now, this game is probably going to end 47-7. Incredible. Going to go over by half a point on Matt's line. Thanks to all our guys. Don't forget the morning. Good old boys will be Bear, and I believe Jubb is going to be in there with him. I'm not sure the exact lineup there, but appreciate them. And don't forget the Mountaineers at 9 o'clock for pregame. Then kickoff from Ames, Iowa, as they take on Iowa State. Big game for both teams. See if the Mountaineers can get that first Big 12 win as they lost last week to Oklahoma State. Take on Iowa State tomorrow at noon. 2 minutes to go, exactly. Clock running. Couple more plays here. Patriots sending in some new players here. Nice to see some young guys get on the field. Third down and 5. Clock running down to about a minute and a half. 47-7. Mohegans took their foot off the pedal as they brought in a lot of their substitutes. But, man, they are good, Luke. What's your comparison to them in the university?
1: I think the quarterback position. Yeah. I think Helbig's definitely a good quarterback, but I think just the having a better quarterback in a high school game matters a lot just because they kind of control the game. Park got a turnover here. They can backdoor cover the spread.
0: Oh, my goodness. Jeez, OPD. Yeah, 35.5. Yeah. Oh, my goodness. Park with the turnover. Minute 11. Goodness gracious. Something else came into play, Luke. I was talking there, and I it didn't hit me, but Wheeling Park down.
1: We'll try to score.
0: Down 40, but the clock is running. Probably got time for two plays. So see if Max Taylor, this would be incredible. If they back, this might be the worst bad beat in history. If
1: back-to-back bad beats.
0: If Max Taylor can get one in here. Going to have a timeout call by Morgantown. So
1: they know the spread. They're like,
0: Patriot, hey. This is absolutely incredible. If anybody's listening, Matt made the line at 35.5. And they're up 40 right now. And Patriots have the ball after that turnover on the Morgantown 23-yard line, but with this running clock, Max Taylor is probably going to have two plays, I would say, to get the ball in the end zone. But he's fleet-footed.
1: Yeah.
0: And if he could break one free, I took the Patriots getting 35.5. I'd love to see a little magic from Matt. We'll call him Magic Max here. See if he can break loose here and make me
1: Mason
0: a little bit
1: Donaldson.
0: Happy.
1: Running the ball for the Patriots, another new guy in the backfield.
0: That's a name very familiar with Wheeling Park football. Wonder if that is Sean Donaldson, former Wheeling Park athlete, stellar athlete at Wheeling Park. Great guy. Might be his son. So here we go. Patriots trying to get in the back door. Max is going to keep it. 20, 15. Down to the 12. Max Taylor gets to the 12. 40 seconds. See if the Patriots hurry up here. Probably the last play of the game coming right now, folks. Oh, my goodness. Down to 30 seconds. They definitely will get one play off. See if Max can perform some magic here. 20 seconds. This will definitely be the last play of this game. So Max Taylor, he's going to give it up the middle, and they're going to be stopped on the 15. So that'll end your game, ladies and gentlemen. Your final score from Wheeling Island Stadium in the health plan. Game of the week, it's Morgantown 47, Wheeling Park 7. Luke, final thoughts on another very difficult night for our Patriots.
1: Yeah, I think, again, like we said, it was a tough night for the Patriots again. And not that we expected this, but this is a very good Morgantown team that's going to be competing for a state title this year. And unfortunately, just another game where the Patriots are just a little overmatched and with size and a little bit of athletic ability. But another tough one for the Patriots. But you got, like you said, they got some easier games coming up with teams that aren't as good as the teams that they've been playing. So maybe get back on the winning ways and try to get in the playoffs and get a better seed in the playoffs.
0: Yeah, absolutely. Well, everybody have a wonderful weekend. Enjoy college football. Enjoy NFL on Sunday. Stay safe. Thanks to all the guys back in the studio. Thanks to the Fitzsimmons family for making it possible for us to bring you these games. Unfortunately, we haven't had very good results here over the past 3 weeks. Hopefully, that'll turn around. So on behalf of Luke Doyle and myself, Coach Dell, all the guys back in the booth, all the people, all the folks at the Watchdog, we will tell you good night. Your final score here from Wheeling Island Stadium, it was Morgantown 47, Wheeling Park 7. Good night.

0: information we can get for you.
1: Yeah, we try.
0: Yeah.
2: Okay. Hey, I'll tell you what, I'll be glad to call in every night, especially next week down at Clear Fork West Side. I'll be glad to do that.
1: This West Side, that's the war zone?
2: That is correct.
1: Yeah, because it's...
2: That is correct.
1: It's the burial ground or something at Wyoming East, right?
2: No. Wyoming, West Side is the burial ground.
1: Okay.
2: Because I did the very first game ever played there, and that was a long time ago. And, you know, they had an Indian burial ground kind of... They cut into a little bit of it when they were working on that football field.
1: That's not good. You don't do that.
2: No.
1: All right,
2: and
1: so it is. So
0: is that a story you were supposed to share, though, Keith? Did people know that before tonight?
2: Well, they did. They did that night, yeah. Keith, I don't know whether they know it before tonight or not, but, yeah, there was an Indian burial ground over to the far right of the stadium, and apparently – they got into a little bit of it when they were doing some work on that. Now, that's the story I've told.
1: That's the attorney in Jekyll asking, as I'm saying.
2: There you go. I know.
1: All right, buddy. Appreciate you. Go home early.
2: All right. See you.
0: Thanks, Keith.
1: That's Keith Thompson, the voice of the Independence Patriots. Tim Carper joins me now. Wayne and Lincoln, Lincoln County. Lincoln County gets the win 36-6. Good evening, Mr. Tim.
3: Good evening, gentlemen, and I was going to say Dave should go bear hunting with a switch.
1: I don't think you could convince Dave to go bear hunting with another bear. I mean, he just... Okay. You're not a hunter, are you?
0: No. I would go bear hunting with Chris Lawrence.
1: Not me. He talks too much. I mean, he does all the time.
0: Well, I figured, though, I figured I'd be safe with

0: behind the woodshed as
1: been
0: a
1: there.
0: Child?
1: I don't know. Have to remember. I've been there many times.
0: Well, that's what happened tonight to the Wayne Pioneers. They got taken behind the woodshed. The Panthers' O-line was amazing tonight. They made more holes in a donut factory, and their running backs were just running wild tonight. Wayne's right now in this part of the season is giving away candy like Dollar Tree candy on Halloween nights. How they're giving away points.
1: Is that what you used to give? Is that what you give away?
0: Oh, yeah.
1: Yeah, well, I'm looking. Hey, but in all seriousness, for a family or just an individual, it's tough to beat Cooperstown just to go see, you know?
0: Oh, let me tell you something. This was one of those bucket list trips for me, and my grandson's birthday was in mid-September. And earlier in the year, he said, I would really like to go to Cooperstown. I said, so would I. So their fall break, his school system's fall break fell this week, and we left Wednesday, and we spent we got up here late Wednesday night, spent the last 2 days, and 2 days in the Hall of Fame, probably a total of 6-7 hours, and still didn't see everything we wanted.
2: Yeah.
0: But we're moving on. My wife has now dictated that we go to Niagara Falls from here for the next 2 days, so I'm going to try to find a fishing hole somewhere.
1: Take a barrel.
2: I was just going to say, can you fit in the barrel?
1: Yeah, get in the barrel.
0: Well, you know, my son works for a bourbon company, and for some reason he offered to ship a barrel up to me, but I don't understand why.
1: Was it empty?
0: I think so.
1: Oh, that's not good.
2: Well, my dad took my two boys when they were teenagers to Cooperstown, and they still talk about it.
1: Oh, yeah.
2: And so from a dad and from a grandfather and a grandson aspect, know that firsthand with my two boys, and my dad took them, and so understand completely what you're talking about and what a wonderful opportunity.
1: All right, my friend.
0: Oh, it's been amazing. It's been amazing. It really has.
1: Well, safe travels and get home soon, okay?
0: I will. Do you want to hear some words of wisdom from my Uncle Benny Sam?
1: If it was anyone else besides Benny, I'd say no, but yes, definitely. Benny.
0: Well, you know, Benny Sam, we used to call Benny Sam Uncle BS. And he always told me, he called me Timbo. He said, Timbo, always follow your dreams, except that one where you show up to work naked.
2: Old Benny Sam.
1: Old BS.
0: I followed that advice my whole life, and now that I'm retired, I don't have to worry about it.
1: There you go. They don't care anymore. You show up now, they wouldn't. Okay, there's Tim again.
0: Yeah, let's not go there.
1: All right, buddy.
0: We don't need to go there.
1: Safe travels,
2: hey, Tim,
1: my friend.
2: Thank you, buddy.
0: Hey, guys, you guys have a great night, and God bless you, and watch for deer.
1: Talk to you, my
2: friend.
1: There you go.
2: Got it.
1: That's Uncle Tim with old Uncle Benny.
2: And Sam.
1: Sam.
2: Benny Sam.
1: Benny Sam's, or whatever he said his name was. Anyway, I love talking to that guy. I mean, he kind of makes you smile. Good way to start the show.
2: Yes, he does.
1: Tell you what else is a good way to start our show, and that's by giving you some scores. Our scoreboard presented by Marshall University Experience. Your Marshall moment. Dave, we're getting a lot of finals already.
2: Yeah, it's been a busy night on the scoreboard in Quad A. Number one, Morgantown is 5-0. The Mohegans just finished off a win at Wheeling Park. I believe this is Morgantown's first win on the island since 2016. And Morgantown, a 40-point winner over Wheeling Park, 47-7. Number three, University, a 25-point home win over the Cadets of Lindsley. 31-6, UHS also improves to 6-0 with the win. Number four, Martinsburg, a shutout winner at home. The Bulldogs beat the Appleman of Musselman 61-0. Number nine in Quad A, the Spring Mills Cardinals are 3-3. Nice win for Spring Mills going on the road and knocking off Washington 48-28. Preston High has won two in a row. The Knights over Baldwin High School out of the Pittsburgh area. Preston went on the road, won this one 28-6. Preston now 2-4 with those back-to-back wins. Over in AAA, number three, Robert C. Byrd bouncing back from a loss last week to Bridgeport as RCB knocked off East Fairmont 49-0. And speaking of the fourth-ranked Indians, Bridgeport losing tonight. For the second time this year, the Sentinels of Fort Hill, Maryland, a late touchdown to knock off the Indians 43-42. So Bridgeport falls to 4-2 with that loss tonight. Army National Guard Gridiron Series matchup after just a tremendously awful day at John Marshall High School.

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2: Center are enduring flooding conditions for his second time in 3 months. Saturday, the homes of Meadowlands Estates north of Point Pleasant had their yards and part of their houses again filled with muddy water, running off of the construction of the Monarch Compute AI campus nearby. Monarch added stormwater controls and additional barriers after the May incident. However, it was not enough with the weekend rainfall, and residents are growing increasingly frustrated.
0: Daniel Woods at the sports desk.
3: Four WVU baseball players are Major League draft picks. Another signing is a free agent this weekend at the conclusion of the Major League Draft, while standout first baseman and outfielder Armani Guzman went unselected and announced he will return to WVU for his senior season.
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2: All right, Fred, top four teams all winning in Quad A. Number one, Morgantown on the road, beating Wheeling Park 47-7. Number two, George Washington, six touchdowns from Jaden Black. And the Patriots beat Parkersburg 64-21. Number three, University at home over Lindsley 31-6. Martinsburg, a 61-0 win, ranked number four in the state. The Dogs are now 5-0. Number five, Huntington shuts out Capital 51-0. Number eight, Woodrow Wilson, a bad second half. Winfield outscores the Flying Eagles 36-7 after the halftime break. Win the game 50-21. Spring Mills over Washington 48-28. Spring Valley beat Riverside 55-14. Fairmont Senior, a 35-point win at Buchanan 65-30. Preston's won two straight tonight at Baldwin High School in Pittsburgh, 28-6, and Jefferson over Hedgesville, 21-17.
1: We return some final thoughts. 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
0: West Virginia Outdoors is the Mountain State's only hook and bullet radio show, dedicated to the more than 250,000 hunters and anglers across the state. 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
11: I think it was somewhere between 20 and 25 yards of a frontal shot with my grandpa's side-lock muzzleloader. 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
13: 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Sean, stacking the money green with my partner in picks, Ryan, Real Money Kramer. What's happening, Kramer? Happy Saturday, Nova Scotia.
14: Happy Saturday. Still haven't seen the kick miss.
13: Yeah,
14: I still haven't been given.
13: We'll keep investigating that. Hanging out with us, talking all things college football. Colby Dant from the College Football Experience in the break, we were talking about, hey, I hate Chip Kelly, but the Chip Kelly offense has been kind of fun. Shout out to Northwestern. Nice win breaking in the new stadium. And it reminded me of this awesome photo taken by our buddy Sammy P. Sharp Better. Follow him on X at SP Shoot of Chip Kelly. I think it's the squinting face he's making on top of him being in the construction gear with the Northwestern hard hat. It's just a beautiful photo.
14: Well, one, the fact that they have purple construction vests like for this day, that's excellent. Two, the mic stand also adds to it. It's not a podium he's in front of. It's like a tripod that has just a bunch of mics strapped to it. And then third, the helmet is over the top. He's in the middle of a grass field. At this point, it's probably safe to take the helmet off.
13: Shout out to OSHA, keeping Chip Kelly safe.
14: Well, I'm sure they were doing tour of the place, and it wasn't technically like cleared on all that. But all of this is great. And he has the helmet clipped. It's not just on his head.
13: Safety first.
14: He is ready to go.
13: Colby, what do you make of this?
15: Absolutely hilarious. I saw multiple photos of that. That was just gold, comedy gold right there. But look, what I make about Chip Kelly is he hasn't been doing the traditional Chip Kelly offense.
13: Yeah.
15: He's been doing a lot of that Delaware wing tee, and he ran for 413 yards today. They only had 93 yards in the air. When is the last time Penn State gave up over 400 yards on the ground? He is doing something right. Consider me. Look, I don't like the new stadium, but I do love this style of football. I think everyone, personally, a lot of these teams that are like Northwestern or, you're Boston College and stuff, they should all be running the option or the wing tee. So this is beautiful to see.
14: Did he not run variations of this back in New Hampshire, Colby?
15: He might. At New Hampshire, he might have ran something, but at Oregon, it was certainly not that.
14: See that squint I just got from Colby? How dare you try to upstand me on my own show?
13: We got some big game action here on Saturday, starting with USC at home against Washington. USC laying 9.5, maybe some 8.5s floating around here in the market. Colby, what do you like?
15: You got to lay it here.
13: Yeah.
15: I think USC is actually a pretty good team. Now, I don't think they're great, but I think they're pretty good. Washington's a complete mess. Their coach tried to get the Florida job, tried to get the Michigan job. Their quarterback left for LSU and then realized he actually has a contract and he can't do that. Washington probably should have lost to Utah State. Had Utah State's receiver caught the pass, hit him dead wide open 30 yards downfield, and they would have been lining up for a game-winning field goal. I mentioned earlier that I was on Minnesota on the money line last week. I just don't think Washington's any good. So I'll lay it with the Trojans.
13: Yeah, I'm with you. Trojan men like them laying the 9.5 here at home.
14: How do these guys not have agents or someone that looks at the contract and tells them what they can and can't do?
13: Yeah, very confusing.
14: Or AI at this point. Just have AI review it and be like, oh, I can't just leave and take a bag from this other school. It's my favorite thing about the new college offseason is schools suing players to get NIL money back.
13: Yeah, the drama never ends in college football. No. Kramer, what are you doing here?
14: Oh, yeah, fight on, USC. I thought I was in on Washington before the year, but it's clear that whatever happened in the offseason and the kumbaya stuff before the season started, I'm all in,
13: Yeah,
14: that's clearly not the case.
13: Washington does feel like a dead team. Give me USC laying the 9.5. A big SEC matchup, Alabama at Mississippi State. Hail State, Mississippi State, a 5.5-point home dog. I said on the podcast a couple weeks ago when Kamario Taylor just lit up the Gophers, I go, I'm not betting against this guy. I'm only betting on this guy for the foreseeable future. Obviously, Alabama very good here. This is a big test for them, but I'll happily take Mississippi State as the home dog here, +5.5. Colby, what are you doing?
15: Yeah, I'm with you as well. They got Georgia on deck. And I know all of a sudden Mississippi State's going to be getting their attention because they look really good and they're undefeated. But we just got news also, in the past couple hours that Alabama's going to be without their starting right tackle. You got all that going on. And look, they haven't been the greatest rushing team in the past, really under DeBoer, which I think has been kind of the where they've fallen off. I think Hail State, the young quarterback's on the road. I like fading him. And this is his second road start. He did not necessarily light the world on fire at Kentucky. He actually had two interceptions to just one touchdown, and his completion percentage was pretty bad as well. This will be much harder. This is much more lit than Kentucky is with those cowbells. So give me Hail State. I think they make a statement.
13: Yeah, and Alabama, interesting travel plan. What were you telling me, Kramer?
14: I don't know if you saw this, Colby. They're waking up at 5 in the morning, or they're hopping on a bus at 5 in the morning. Is Alabama short on some cash? They didn't want to stay there the night before. I mean, I get wanting to sleep in your own bed. I vouch for that. I can't imagine their normal schedule on a game day is wake up at 3:30 a.m. to make sure your butt's in seat, 5 a.m. for a bus ride to Mississippi, to Stark, Vegas. Or is it possible that the Starkville airport maybe got shut down for some reason?
13: What's going on? Why are they driving the day of?
14: It just seems unnecessary.
15: Yeah, I mean, my first thoughts were like, you don't want your team in Stark, Vegas overnight. There's a lot of distractions. And then, like, there's, you know, maybe that's the angle. I don't know.
14: I did see that Kalen DeBauer was spending some time with Sean McVay in the offseason, Sean. Perhaps he was talking to him about their plans with the Australian game.
13: It's only a 90-minute drive. In my head, it was a little bit longer. But still, that seems like an odd choice.
14: I appreciate wanting to sleep in your own bed. Most of these kids are college kids in dorms. Maybe they have nicer beds than when I was there. But it just seems like it's not a good. It wouldn't be the way I would do it.
13: Spring for the hotel.
14: It's just like with the Rams flying out 12 hours before an NFL game.

0: and a half yards. This feels like what I think is the safest call this week. You can go on Underdog. You can go on Prize Picks. You can get it. I put a lot of money down on this one specifically because I think Rico is pretty much a lock to go over 41 and a half receiving yards this week.
1: Rico will be suave. And then finally, number 8, Florida at number 25, Missouri, tomorrow at 3:30. Jaden Baugh of Florida. It's a big number, 117.5 rushing yards over on Prize Picks. Of course, he's averaging about 21 carries a game for $1.50. And correct me if I'm wrong, but isn't Jaden Baugh right now considered the consensus RB1 in next year's draft?
0: That's right. And this guy's a tackle-breaking machine. I mean, he's got 34 missed tackles on the year, leading the nation. And this Missouri defense is given up 12 missed tackles per game. So 48 tackles total on the year that they've missed. They have a 59.4 tackling grade. I mean, they're terrible. Last week alone, they gave up 9 missed tackles to Fluff Bothwell. And look, if you give up that many missed tackles to Jaden Baugh, he's going to make you pay for it. His lowest output on the year, rushing yards wise, 136 yards. So we still got a 20-yard cushion there. So I like Jaden Baugh. I mean, the last 2 weeks, they've given him 27 carries on average. So they're feeding this guy like crazy. I love Baugh to go over in this one. As long as there's no injury, he should be totally fine to go over.
1: Great stuff as always. Trey Richardson over 64.5 receiving yards. Malachi Toney over 100.5 receiving yards. KJ Duff over 79.5 receiving yards. Legend Glasker over 46.5 receiving yards. And Rico Flores over 41.5 receiving yards. And Jaden Baugh over 117.5 rushing yards. Great stuff, Josh. Appreciate it. Good luck with all the plays. We'll talk to you next week, sir. And when we return for the final segment, you got it. We'll pop out all my plays for week 4 here on this Friday edition of Prop Points on Visa.
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7: Coming up on Monday's episode of Money Moves, it's Monday Night Football, a banger in the NFC South. Falcons at Saints. Can Michael Penix keep it up and deliver the Falcons a win on the road? I say yes. Plus, another edition of Do You Approve This Move? As we look at the first moves for the college football lines opening up on Sunday. The MLB postseason rolls on as well. Big guest, figuratively and literally, Lance Lynn, is going to join us to give us the breakdown on everything in Major League Baseball. Don't miss it. It's Money Moves, 11-1 Pacific, 2-4 Eastern, only on VSiN, the Sports Betting Network.
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0: Arkansas State. How about another one here before the break? UMass, one of the probably biggest risers in your power ratings this season. Utah, UMass, a six-point favorite against Eastern Michigan.
1: You know, if a man who keeps power ratings would have had UMass at 138th out of 138 FBS teams in the preseason, I wouldn't have had any quarrel with him. And I think I was one of those people, as a matter of fact.
0: Did you really have UMass 138?
1: I think I had him 138. Really? If I didn't, they were definitely in the bottom three. Sacramento, well, I'll tell you what, Sacramento State might have been 138. Okay. But they were definitely in the bottom three. But this team, I mean, you know, they come out right out of the gate, probably one of the more stunning results of weeks 0 and 1. They beat Rutgers on the road in East Piscataway. Nothing fluky about it. Pop Watson, their quarterback, he has played big time. A very easy schedule, but they are 4-0. Before this season, their previous 76 games, 8-68 straight up. So they hadn't had a whole lot of success there in Amherst. First sellout tomorrow since 2014. It'd be interesting, be great for college football if UMass was a factor in the MAC race. But Eastern Michigan, I've seen them a couple of times this year, one of those games against Sacramento State. They don't have a whole lot of offense. They're a bottom division, I think, MAC team. I like UMass to win this one by double digits as well over Eastern Michigan.
0: At Paul Stone Sports, a couple of six-point favorites there, Louisiana and UMass, and also Clemson plus 17 against Miami. We're going to come back after a quick break. Four more plays from Paul Stone, including his best bet. And you're also going to hear plays from two of the top contestants here on Friday night, Jack Lindenberg. Well, Doug Fleming and Ed Sammons. How about that? We'll get Jack in the final hour. Doug Fleming and Ed Sammons after the break.
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9: On the next, a numbers game, guessing lines, week number 5 in the National Football League. 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

0: to me is a gift. And when you go to Detroit, Carolina, my next pick, since we're short on time here, over 51, I mean, Carolina number one in pass yards, number two in defensive yards, 27 points allowed per game. These guys are tops in the NFL in scoring. I got this power rated at 56. It's a five-point overlay over the 51. I mean, Detroit is allowing 973 pass yards a game, 351 of those to tight ends. Waller's going to have a big day. You know, when you're talking about a team that's number three in points scored and number two in Carolina's number one in pass yards, this thing's going to be a shootout from the get-go. I love the over.
1: Tony George of Doc Sports at T. George Capper. Again, Florida, Missouri, over 57.5, the best bet. Also on Patriots, Niners, Lions, Panthers, over 51. Northwestern plus 3 right now. UCF plus 11, Louisiana minus 6. Tony, have a great time at the Nebraska game tomorrow. Great to see you tonight.
0: I will, Matt. I'll send you a picture.
1: Sounds good. All right, that's Tony George. Up next, you're going to get picks from Scott Pritchard and more. Stay tuned.
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0: It says the Jets' second consecutive road game, and they have numerous injuries like Breece Hall and the wide receiver Mitchell, and offensive lineman's out and a linebacker. And I'm just not sold on the Jets. And I think the Bears are a good team, and I think the system of Ben Johnson, you know, obviously it'd be better if Caleb was in, but then you'd be laying 6.5 probably. I laid 3 for my pocket. I wouldn't normally want to bet on 3.5.
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10: Omaha Steaks isn't just steak. 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

0: From ABC News, I'm Chuck Severson. Good morning. President Trump defending his economic record at a rally in Mobile, Alabama last night. The president said more Americans are working than ever before. And on the Iran situation,
1: as soon as it's going to end very soon, probably right after the election, but as soon as it does end, oil prices will come tumbling down.
0: Record high diesel prices, increasing cost of food and other items shipped by truck. Member countries of the Group of Seven agree to release 100 million barrels of diesel fuel and crude oil from reserve stock. ABC's Alex Stone.
2: President Donald Trump was one of the G7 leaders on the call, but he did not have his camera turned on, according to a screenshot shared by the executive director of the International Energy Agency.
0: Jay Keddie is with the Cato Institute, a libertarian-oriented research outfit.
3: Because of the policies that his administration's put into place, unfortunately, his approval rating now is worse than President Biden's ever was on inflation, even though the actual inflation number under President Trump is much better than it was under President Biden.
0: Though inflation went up after COVID, numbers were lower than today by the time Biden left office. Eggs were higher because of chickens destroyed in a bird flu outbreak. The co-pilot accused of attacking the captain on an Israel-bound flight with an axe and trying to seize the controls was an Omani national, barred from flying on his country's airline because of concerns about extremist views. That from an unidentified diplomat and other sources. South Korea confirms North Korea fired another missile into the East Sea in past hours. Family of Renee Good, who was fatally shot by ICE officer Jonathan Ross in Minneapolis in January, going to court, says ABC's Matt Rivers.
4: One of the lawsuits saying Ross fired at Good as she was turning away from him, stating Ross stepped toward the car, fired a round through the windshield, and then fired twice more through her open driver's side window. In ABC News analysis of verified video, Good could be seen turning her car's steering wheel to the right, away from the ICE agent.
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0: They'll review video evidence and conduct interviews into alleged hazing incidents involving the Olentangy Orange High School girls' soccer team, says the Delaware County, Ohio Sheriff's Office. Parent of one of the girls who did not want to be identified.
9: The girls didn't say anything, not to their parents, not to their friends, because they were so afraid that the varsity girls would retaliate against them, because that's just the culture that they have on the varsity team.
0: The school district says the coaching staff has been placed on leave. ChatGPT, parent company OpenAI, says it has fired three employees. It says had a history of misconduct and violating policies on handling research information. ABC's Jacqueline Lee.
10: This is actually happening after a wave of incidents where AI agents escaped their testing environments. You know, they hacked other companies' websites, raising some serious security concerns, and OpenAI even canceling the launch of its new model, GPT 6.1 Astra, due to safety findings.
0: AI industry facing more scrutiny. Students at Cornell University Friday discussed the online campaign I Am Jane Doe. Women are using the phrase to show solidarity with Jane Doe and the Cornell rape case.
11: I am Jane Doe, and I think this is a movement that is meant to help bring light to the issues of women who have to deal with, like, sexual harassment or assault, both, like, harassment, like, mentally, physically, emotionally.
0: Shay Thomas, who is a math major at Cornell. Chuck Severson, ABC News.
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15: Welcome to another episode of Ohio Sports Magazine. I'm your host, Jay Fox, and this week we have a full house. Tim Street joins us from the Ohio High School Athletic Association to talk about name, image, and likeness compensation for high school athletes and the lawsuit that brought this to a head. Jim Fander of the Akron Rubber Ducks chats with us about being named Minor League Baseball's AA Executive of the Year and updates us on what's new at Canal Park. And Tara Jabor from our affiliate WBNS TV 10 in Columbus introduces us to the latest Columbus pro sports team, the Columbus Aviators. All that plus Buckeyes, Cavs, Bengals, Browns, and more with our Locked On contributors straight ahead on the Ohio News Network. A lawsuit has been filed in Franklin County against the Ohio High School Athletic Association to challenge its ban on name, image, and likeness compensation for student athletes. Tim Street, Director of Media Relations for the OHSAA, joins us now on Ohio Sports Magazine to shed some light on this developing story. Good morning, Tim.
16: Good morning, Jay. Thanks for having me on.
15: Always a pleasure. Tim, who filed this lawsuit and when was it filed?
16: Sure. There was a student athlete from the Dayton area. He plays football at Huber Heights Wayne, and he has committed to Ohio State to play football. And this happened on Thursday morning last week. And we were anticipating that something like this may happen at some point in the near future. And it just so happened that last Thursday was the day we will mark on our calendars as the day that this all started.
15: What does the lawsuit specifically challenge, Tim?
16: Sure. Well, in Ohio, currently, high school student athletes cannot receive revenue for their name, image, and likeness. And what that means, and most people have followed this in the college world for the last several years, but what that means is that right now in Ohio, a high school student athlete cannot receive revenue for endorsing a product, such as doing a commercial, appearing at a business to endorse products, doing radio commercials, doing TV commercials, even just signing autographs for money. A high school student athlete cannot do that. Make an appearance for money. College athletes can do all of that now. And high school athletes can do that in a lot of states around the country, but they cannot do it in Ohio. So the student athlete filed the lawsuit basically trying to block or seeking to block the OHSA's rule that bans that so that he and then others can make money on their NIL.
15: What are the potential implications for the OHSAA, both financially and in terms of policy? This is a big deal.
16: This is a big deal. Certainly, we've seen how huge of an impact this has had at the college level. It will be a lot different at the high school level if this does move forward. There really are not financial implications to the OHSAA. I'll clarify that first, just because the OHSAA does not receive any revenue from student-athlete NIL, or we don't lose any money for not allowing that. So it's a revenue-neutral situation for the OHSAA. However, for 118 years, we have had, and our schools have wanted us to have, the amateur bylaw. And our schools have wanted us to say that a high school student-athlete should not receive money because of their athletic ability. And this would change that. This would open the door to high-profile student-athletes or even not-so-high-profile student-athletes receiving money.
15: Has the NIL situation gone too far, in your opinion? Will middle schoolers be next to ask for this?
16: Well, we certainly hope not. You know, it has really changed a lot in college athletics. And some people may not notice it. They may not see it. I'll tell you a big difference between the high school level and the college level when it comes to NIL. At the college level, Universities can pay student athletes directly through the collectives. That would not happen at the high school level. The other big difference, too, is that at the college level, along with NIL now being permitted, the transfer portal is basically open the door for kids to jump from school to school to school. That would not happen at the high school level, regardless of whether or not the NIL lawsuit is successful for the student athlete and others. Our transfer bylaw is still in effect, so student athletes cannot jump from school to school to school. There is a process that our office uses whenever there is a transfer from one school to the next, and that would still be in effect.
17: Now, doesn't this lawsuit also contain a damages claim on the part of the plaintiff, something about almost $100,000 worth of lost revenue as a result of the rule?
16: My understanding of the lawsuit is that the student athlete is claiming he could be earning up to that much per year based on his NIL. And his advisors have told him that, his attorney has informed him of that, that he is basically missing out on up to $100,000 per year on branding rights, is another way to say it. He would not be necessarily owed that by anyone if this would move forward in the sense of damages from potentially that he was either someone took that money from him or he was not able to earn that, and so he is going to seek that amount up front. Basically, he is saying that he could be earning that much right now, and that is just a part of the lawsuit.
17: What does the focus on name profiteering do to the integrity of the game, and how does it affect the coaching process?
16: Well, it really affects it at the college level because now it's a part of the recruiting process. We hear so many coaches now say, and a lot of coaches don't like this part of recruiting, but we hear a lot of college coaches say when they sit down with a recruit, it used to be the offer was a full ride scholarship or something along those lines, a partial scholarship, a spot on the team, a spot as a walk-on. And now when a coach sits down with a high school student athlete recruit, they also need to be able to offer something in terms of money from an NIL deal. And so that has really affected the college level. You know, the revenue side of it at the high school level is, if this would move forward and pass, what we have seen in other states is that it is such a very small percentage of the student athletes that do sign an agreement, that do sign an NIL deal. So we don't think it would affect high school near as much as it affects the college game.
17: Now, is it possible that this will open a window for former high school athletes to try to go after potential lost wages if this is lifted and changed?
16: That's a great question. We haven't got that far yet. You know, we're seeing this play out at the college level. We're still in the middle of it. They are still working through a lot of that. So we haven't even got that far at the high school level. I think what has happened at the college level, especially at the Division I level with the major universities, the revenue is so great. The revenue is so high at those institutions that student athletes are wanting to claim a portion of that. That is not the case at the high school level, where the revenue is not such from TV deals and all the endorsements that universities get. We just don't see that at the high school level, so the revenue is so much less. But it's certainly something that we're seeing at the college level. A lot of times that does trickle down, so we're going to have to keep an eye on it at the high school level as well.
15: For the time being, high school athletes in Ohio can now accept payments for their name, image, and likeness. On Monday, a Franklin County judge granted a temporary restraining order on the Ohio High School Athletic Association's rule banning NIL payments for high school athletes. This comes after a lawsuit the week prior by the family of Wayne High School junior Jameer Brown. Franklin County Common Pleas Judge Jiza Page gives her reasoning.
18: Granting this will allow for expanded opportunities for high school students and youth across the state of Ohio, and there are benefits in that. Additionally, allowing this temporary restraining order will align this state's policies for high school students with a majority of the other states across the country.
15: We want to thank Tim Street from the OHSAA for joining us and talking about this developing story. And there is more Ohio Sports Magazine right around the corner on the Ohio News Network.
19: ONN Weekend. I'm Kate Burdett. A 36-year-old man is in custody after court records say he confessed to a 2012 Columbus homicide. Jeff Hogan of ONN affiliate WBNS-TV has the story.
20: Jamaica Pugh arrived in Columbus from Los Angeles Tuesday and approached police asking to speak with detectives about a homicide. According to records, Pugh told detectives he shot and killed Raimundo Lopez during a robbery involving a group of people. Lopez and another man were found dead from gunshot wounds on Lockbourne Road in December 2012. Pugh was given a $5 million bond. His next court appearance is October 9th.
19: The NFL has suspended San Francisco 49ers owner Jed York for 6 games following his arrest earlier this year in a prostitution sting in Northeast Ohio. Ohio's midterm election is coming up on November 3rd, and state officials want to make sure voters are ready. ONN's Melissa Andrews reports.
21: It is time to register to vote in the upcoming election. The deadline is Monday at 9 p.m. You can register in person at your county's Board of Elections or go online to the Ohio Secretary of State's website. 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
19: And Sheetz is celebrating a new distribution facility in Northwest Ohio. The $169 million project in Findlay is creating 750 jobs. I'm Kate Burdett, ONN Weekend.
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15: Earlier this month, Minor League Baseball announced that Akron Rubber Ducks president and general manager Jim Fander was named the 2025 AA Executive of the Year at the MILB Business Summit in Indianapolis. The Rubber Ducks are the AA affiliate of the Cleveland Guardians, and we're pleased to welcome Jim to Ohio Sports Magazine. Good morning.
26: Good morning, Jay. Thanks so much for having me.
15: It's our pleasure. First, congratulations.
26: No, thank you so much. I really appreciate it. This isn't so much an individual award. It's an award that really reflects the hard work our entire team did in Akron this year. You know, we faced the most rainouts that we have in the 12 years that I've been here, and I'll tell you what, it was an incredible rallying point for the team to do as well as we did. So really, hats off to the entire staff, our interns, our full-time staff, our part-time staff in Akron.
15: Were you surprised by this announcement, or were you expecting it?
26: Oh no, I was totally surprised. I was knocked off off my feet. It was, it was one of those things where you're, in the room with all your colleagues. There's 120 of us across the entire minor league baseball landscape, and there's some very good operators in that room, and I'm just humbled and honored to be part of the group.
17: What was the criteria for evaluation?
26: Yeah, they use, executives from across the league will vote. And so, there'll be a general manager vote. Then there'll be kind of a league vote. And then it goes to the MLB executives to make their selection. So, I'm not 100% sure, if there's a room full of conclave folks and there's white smoke that comes out once they make a selection. But I'll tell you what, it's pretty impressive as I kind of look across the landscape. And to Chip Maxson, who was the overall minor league baseball executive of the year, he's the AAA GM in Sacramento, and he ran all of the A's games this year at his home park. Tip of the hat to that guy. He had a heck of a year, and I can't imagine hosting 75, AAA home games and then having another 81 games on top of that for major league games. It's pretty impressive the work that he did.
17: That is a lot of hot dogs, my friend.
26: You're not kidding.
17: So you've brought many positive changes to what was called Canal Park in your 14 years of administration. What are you most proud of?
26: Yeah, you know what? I think really just this is my hometown, and I'm from Akron, and having a chance to see, the ballpark in downtown Akron really return to the glory that it started with back in 1997 when the gates opened. Back then, it was a really interesting time in Northeast Ohio. The Cleveland Indians at the time had sold out every single home game. They were in the midst of their 455 consecutive game sellout streak. There were no other Cleveland affiliates in the area. And at the time, Akron led all of AA baseball and minor league baseball with an attendance of over 500,000. And it really was an incredible sight to behold, coming downtown, seeing the ballpark, really be part of Mayor Don Pasqualic's vision to reinvigorate downtown and reignite energy and excitement and bars and restaurants, and everything really popped up around the area. And it was really kind of a great case study in how to revive a downtown. And, over the years that started to fade a little bit, and we've been able to bring it back to not quite to its glory days of what they were doing in 97. I don't know if that'll ever be replicated, but, we've been able to bring back some excitement and some fun back into downtown Akron. And to be a part of that, to see the smiles on the kids' faces when they come into the ballpark for the first time, and, they smell the fresh cut grass, and they see some of these famous entertainers that we bring in, or they get to try their first hot dog of the year. That's the best part. And that's what keeps me, coming back day after day and month after month to really make sure that Akron has a great experience for all of our fans when they come to the ballpark.
17: Now, I checked the stats, and it looks like this year you had the second largest increase in attendance for a current, meaning not brand new, ballpark over the year before. What do you attribute that fan growth to from last year to this year?
26: Yeah, that's a great question. I think it's a culmination of hard work from our entire team. We're still not quite at the numbers that we were at when we were coming out of COVID, and I think some places came back a lot faster than others, but I don't want to discount what our team did here, really engaging with the community, really making the ballpark open to everyone. I think of, Peyton Letty, who handles our community relations, and she spearheaded our reading program, and we had an incredible turnout this year with our reading program, where we let kids read books in the classroom, and we reward them to come out to the game and honor them before a game. And so we made a lot of great strides in April and May, despite all the rain and despite the rainouts. And we had, three of our four in April and May. But we've had a lot of great kind of milestones, things you can hang your hat on. And so I think that's part of it. Our ticket sales team, led by Roy Jacobs, Jacobs did an incredible job. They got out there, they pounded the pavement, they made sure that everybody in the greater Akron area and Northeast Ohio knew, you know, what was going on in Akron. And you know, every year we've been able to put something into the ballpark. And now it's been, gosh, in Ken Babby's ownership, we've been able to put $18 million back into the ballpark. And this year was no exception. We were put in brand new video boards. And we always try to make that fan experience and take that to the next level. And so the new boards helped. We also have a great partnership with the city of Akron where we've replaced things like the seats, the lights, extended netting to keep fans safe. And I think all of those really culminate in why we had the success this year. But, you know, I think people have really voted. You know, they love the extreme foods that we've come out with. They love that we have $2.50 hot dogs at every single game, no matter if the Yankee affiliate's in town, right? And we always have $5 tickets. And I think those value propositions are really important, especially now in our current climate.
17: So, Jim, how does a minor league team balance preparing its players for AAA and maybe the majors with actually putting a winning product on the field?
26: You know what? That's a great question. And, you know, hats off now to the Cleveland Guardians for that one. So, you know, the Guardians have had this incredible track record of developing talent from within. And their scouting department is incredible. They've become a pitching factory. They've been able to identify pitchers and really accentuate what they do well. And, it really starts with the player development side. James Harris, who oversees our player development team, the entire coaching staff, the entire organization that works through, all these players that are coming through. And you think about it, it's a lot less, and you think about kind of the rungs of minor league baseball, there used to be six or seven different levels. Now there's only four. And so you have a smaller pool of players that are coming through. And you have a lot of times when guys are being really rushed from single A to double A, double A to triple A, where in previous years, they're going to spend a little bit more time seasoning before they move up. And so really credit goes to the Guardians team who have done an incredible job making sure that they've got the best players that are ready to go to the next level and to be able to contribute. And you can only look to see what the Guardians did on the field this year. A lot of those guys, and I'd say probably 90% of those guys came through Akron. And so we had a chance to see them and say, yeah, these guys are going to be pretty special.
17: Well, I joked with Bob DiBiasio after the season. I said, I'd like to congratulate the Columbus Clippers on a fantastic year. And he thought that was apropos. We want to congratulate you on your big win and also 14 years in your position. You going to stick around for a while longer?
26: I hope so, unless you know something I don't know.
17: I don't know anything.
26: That would be great. Well, thank you so much for this. This has been excellent, and I've enjoyed the conversation. And again, we're just so proud of the work that's being done here in Akron.
17: All right. More Ohio Sports Magazine on deck, if you will, on the Ohio News Network coming up next.
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27: Good Saturday morning. October the 3rd is our date. Welcome in. High school football scoreboard week number 6. 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
28: Good morning, Fred.
27: 54 games played this week in high school football. One on Thursday night, 53 games played under those Friday night lights. As always, we begin with the big schools, Class Quad A. Morgantown getting ready for a showdown next week at home against Martinsburg. And they kind of sharpened their claws last night, David.
28: Yeah, Morgantown did a wonderful job going on the road and winning on the island, beating Wheeling Park for the first time on the island in a decade. 47-7, Morgantown with the victory over the Patriots. MHS in the 40-point win. Quarterback Maddox Twigg, 3 touchdown passes, a touchdown run, and Lyric Blake found the end zone twice on a run and a catch. Morgantown is going to gear up for a matchup against Martinsburg, and we'll go into that game at 5-0. Martinsburg did play last night. The 4th-ranked Bulldogs beat Musselman 61-0, so Musselman also 5-0 when the Morgantown and Martinsburg Quad A rematch takes place next week. Really good game coming in. Number 2 George Washington against the number 7 Parkersburg team. The Big Reds had won 3 games in a row, playing their best football of the season. But last night, George Washington just too much Jaden Black, and the Patriots went at home beating Parkersburg 64-21. In the game, Jaden Black opened the scoring with a 60-yard touchdown run. He had 214 yards on the ground and scored 6 touchdowns at home in that GW win. Head coach Steve Edwards Jr. says the superlatives for Jaden Black, he could just go on and on.
29: He's really something. I mean, he never ceases to amaze us. And really, to the credit of this team, he's got some good supporting cast, and those guys up front, they make it pretty good on him. But man, he's such a natural talent. We're all blessed to have him on our side.
28: So you take on a team in Parkersburg where the Big Reds had won 3 games in a row to be 3-2 coming into the matchup, and could be a tough game for George Washington. Now, they win it by 43, and Coach Edwards says they really did, though, beat a very good Parkersburg ball club.
29: It was one of those nights, and they do. They have a really good football team. They're on a nice roll. They did make some changes, and it really seemed to help them. But it was just one of those nights where we got on a roll, and it just kind of snowballed, and I've been there before myself, but we were very fortunate for that to happen for us in our favor. But our kids prepared well. They took the week off very seriously. We were able to heal up a little bit and make some adjustments and then get ready for this second half of the season, because it keeps getting tougher and tougher every week.
28: Yeah, it does get tougher. Next 2 opponents for George Washington, the Princeton Tigers, and then on the road at Huntington. And Coach Edwards says he thinks his GW team can make a long run into the postseason if it can stay healthy.
29: Really good teams and really well coached teams and teams with a lot of talent. It, you know, we're as long as we can stay healthy and keep the availability in our favor, we have a chance to be competitive with anybody, I believe.
28: Steve Edwards Jr., head coach of George Washington, 5-0 after the win last night. Number three, University High is 6-0. The Hawks take down Lindsley, 31-6. Quarterback Harrison Helbig had two touchdown passes, one going to Hayden George, and Brody Kaler also found the end zone as the Hawks remain undefeated. Number five, Huntington shuts out Capital 51-0. Number eight, Woodrow Wilson, just a tough second half for the Flying Eagles at home to Winfield. The Generals outscore Beckley 36-7 in the second half, and the Generals beat the Flying Eagles 50-21. Number nine, Spring Mills doubles up, has a 20-point win over Washington. Spring Mills gets the Patriots 48-28. Chris Williams, three rushing touchdowns for Spring Mills in the victory. Washington's 1-4, but still a very competitive team. Last night, the Patriots' Philip Shields, the scrambling quarterback, had three rushing touchdowns in the home loss. Spring Valley went to Riverside and won 55-14. Fairmont Senior wins for the second time. The Polar Bears beat Buchanan Upshur 65-30. Number 15, Preston, has won two straight. The Knights go to Pittsburgh and beat Baldwin High School 28-6. And number 16, Jefferson, a nice win for the Cougars. First win of the year for Jefferson, taking down Hedgesville 21-17.
27: 12 games played this week in Class AAA. All 12 played under those Friday night lights. We'll get those scores and check in with the coach when we return on the High School Football Scoreboard.
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1: 18 games played last night in Class AA. We start at the top with Williamstown and Frankfort. They were co-number ones, David, and both win.
2: Yeah, almost similar point scoring, too, by Frankfort and Williamstown last night in the victories. Number one Williamstown is 5-0 going on the road, beating Marietta, Ohio, 42-14. Frankfort, a 43-21 win on the road at Mountain Ridge, Maryland. That's now 33 wins in a row for the Frankfort Falcons. Head coach Kevin Whiteman said his team beat a really good Miners ball club that came in 3-1.
3: Yeah, it was a nice win. I'm really proud of the kids. And I thought we had probably the best week of practice we've had the entire season. And they were locked in and ready to roll and really played a good game tonight. Really proud of them.
2: One of the keys for Frankfort this season has been staying healthy. And Coach Whiteman says it's a nice luxury to have a full roster at this point in the year.
3: Well, luckily at this point, you know, we're still healthy, which that's huge. That's, you know, you never know what's going to happen with the injury bug. And we just need to keep working each week. Our kids do that. They go out, they play the game, and then they come in Monday ready to go and ready to, you know, soak in what we're trying to teach them about the opponent. And that's, you know, we just got to keep doing that and just keep doing our thing, keep being Frankfort Falcons, keep playing hard and taking one week at a time.
2: One thing about Frankfort is ball control. 43 points in the win last night, but a couple of these wins in this winning streak have been in the 30s. So it's not a team that puts up 50 or 60 points on a given night. Coach Whiteman talks about the balanced running game he has with the Falcons.
3: And that's always our goal. We like to turn the clock and use multiple weapons, and we're blessed to be able to do that. A lot of teams come out, you know, and they have one star player that they give the ball to most of the time, and we're always able to spread the wealth and have multiple running backs and, you know, a quarterback can run the ball well this year. So that just helps our attack.
2: Frankfort head coach Kevin Whiteman following the Falcons' 43-21 win last night over Mountain Ridge, Maryland. Number three, Sissonville is undefeated. The Indians are 6-0. Sissonville last night knocking off Pikeview 47-20 in the win for the Indians. Madison Baylog, the quarterback, had four passing touchdowns and one rushing touchdown. Liberty Raleigh, the Raiders, an impressive win at home, beating AA number four Westside 56-22. Number five, Roane County back in gear. The Raiders beating Ravenswood 49-13. Javen Letourneau, three touchdowns rushing. Brody Proctor, 114 yards on the ground and a score as well. Roane County with the win is 5-1. Number six, Mingo Central beat Scott 41-17. Number 12, Philip Barber, a nice 6-point road win at number six, South Harrison, 22-16. For the Philip Barber Colts, three touchdowns for Landon Carpenter in the road win. Number eight, Independence, 52-21 over James Monroe. And Fred, number 10, Bluefield has won four straight. The Beavers went to Virginia, beat the Maroons of George Wythe, Virginia, 63-6.
1: The Bobby Burnside-led Bulldogs of Doddridge County, they win their fourth game of the season, beating Petersburg last night, 52-12. Clay County over number 13, Logan, 38-21, only the second loss of the season for the Wildcats. Lincoln, they are now 3-3. Rob Hawkins' crew beat Lewis County out of AAA last night, 54-14. Also last night, Berkeley Springs gets the win over Southern Garrett, Maryland. The Rams go down 21-11. Braxton County now 2-3. They beat the Polka Dots 47-8. Wayne, they stay winless. They're 0-5 now. Lincoln County out of Class AAA beat Wayne last night 36-6. And also last night, Wyoming East Warriors won their second game of the year. They beat Mount View by a final of 33-6. The Class Single-A teams and 12 games last night. We'll give you those scores when we return this morning.
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1: And then it was just like somebody opened the curtain. He turned his head, and the sun hit that big split G2. Oh, man, it was like seeing a unicorn. You know, you just this deer that you've hunted so many years.
2: Just as luck would have it, when I came up, the two regular colored gobblers, they had some brush in front of them, and that white gobbler, he was in the wide open, man, and I said, you got to be kidding me.
3: Get ready. There you go. Kill him. Nice shot.
0: 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At Greer Industries, we've been improving lives for more than a century. Now, here's West Virginia's voice of the outdoors, Chris Lawrence.
4: Welcome in, everybody, to another edition of Hunting and Fishing Talk on the Radio. Glad to have you along wherever you might be, as the greatest time of year has finally arrived. That's right, October is here. I think I probably love this month more than any other. So many reasons to love October. First of all, the weather's starting to get cooler, and that oppressive heat of the summertime and that humidity is out of here. So we've got you can take a deep breath and soak it all in. The color of the leaves is obviously gorgeous as that transition continues throughout this month, especially in West Virginia, starting at the highest elevations and moving all the way down through the month. It's just a month of great drives around the Mountain State every weekend. Hunting season is here. Football season is here. And there's still fishing to be done. It's like the mashup of the greatest things that I enjoy doing. So, I'm happy that October has arrived and glad you have arrived with us this morning. It did not take long to start seeing big bucks showing up on my social media feeds last week. And as is my custom, I try to find as many guys that are willing to talk about the buck they killed on the radio to get them in here. Ironically, I've got a couple of stories for you today about two big bucks that were killed last week in Lewis County. Both of them came out of Lewis County. One of them killed by 11-year-old Gavin James. We'll talk to Gavin and his dad, Todd, about that big buck. And then another buck from Lewis County, just a slunger of a monster buck, Kyler Doss of Buchanan, killed it in Lewis County as well. So those two stories will be coming your way momentarily. Also today, we'll be joined for the latter half of the show by Ashton Burdine. He is the state director of the Conservation Fund. They recently completed a couple of things that are worth noting. One, the purchase of 276 acres along the rim of the New River Gorge National Park and Preserve, and that's a real important tract of land that we'll talk to him about, and it preserves that area within the footprint of the National Park and Preserve, and locks it up in perpetuity for hunting, fishing, hiking, and public use. And while we have him on, we'll talk about some of the other contributions that they have made to really creating public hunting and fishing lands around West Virginia and the kind of work that they do at the Conservation Fund. So we'll talk to Ashton for the second half of the show and get a look at what they got going on. Well, that's a layout of what we got today. I want to get to it quickly, so let's take our first break, and we'll get started with the big buck stories right after this.
5: 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Herbert and Agnes Greer began in Morgantown, West Virginia, striking the first pick into the limestone formation that would become the backbone of one of the state's great industrial legacies. From the roads we drive on, the buildings we build, and the communities we serve, Greer Industries has been delivering quality for decades. At Greer Industries, we've been improving lives for more than a century.
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0: across, I think, about five counties down in that country, wasn't it?
1: That's correct. So we were faced with an incredible opportunity last year to partner with on one of the largest, well, the largest timberland conservation project to ever happen in West Virginia. So the landowner was Aurora Sustainable Lands, and they're a land management and forest stewardship company. But they approached us looking for assistance in putting long-term protection on a subset of their acreage. So 38,000 acres they wanted to put under a conservation easement. Easements, are voluntary contracts negotiated between landowners and a conservation organization that places permanent restrictions on future development, they protect the scenic agricultural wildlife forests and other significant attributes of the property. But they set aside this 38,000 acres to be placed under conservation easement. But the key point here is that they will remain as working forest. So the timberland on that will still supply fiber to local sawmills and in essence keep adding to the economy and creating jobs is what we anticipate.
0: By putting it into that conservation easement though, that means it's not going to be covered up by condos and amusement parks, right?
1: Exactly. That means it's going to remain as a working forest, forever. That's the intent of the easement.
0: And all of these easements have, you can, I guess, negotiate whatever you want into an easement as you're putting these plans together, can't you? I mean, that's how these work.
1: They're exactly right. They're site specific and tailored, to each individual, the individual goals of the landowners. And so this one's pretty basic, limiting subdivision and commercial and industrial development, but keeping the forest as working forest, and that benefits wildlife. And, here's the other big deal out of this. Aurora was very gracious in offering the public access to 15,000 acres of that land. Now, it's yet to be determined who's going to actually manage that and, establish the parking lots and those sorts of things that are necessary in the management, but that's coming soon. And but again, another 15,000 acres for public use, public recreation, and it'll probably primarily be for hunting and fishing.
0: Well, and it's places that you would recognize, or places that I recognize names. It's bordering Back Creek and protecting the headwaters there. Keeney Knob, another area that's pretty well known. Yeah, and some land adjoining the New River Gorge National Park and Preserve, of course, in Fayette, Nicholas, and Greenbrier County there.
1: Exactly. And as you mentioned, that Back Creek, that's a 5,000-acre practically wilderness area. It's forest land from ridgetop to ridgetop. It's a spectacular area.
0: And that doesn't mean that it won't be timbered in the future, but I guess it's the kind of timbering that would be done in a sustainable, healthy, it's not going to be, land, stripped away or anything like that. It'll be properly managed.
1: Exactly. It'll be under sustainable forestry practices and best management practices. Those all come as requirements of that conservation easement.
0: We're talking to Ashton Burdine this morning, State Director of the Conservation Fund. Ashton, if you don't care, I got a couple more questions. Can you hang on through the break?
1: I'll be here.
0: All right, got to take our final break. We'll come back and continue the conversation in a moment right after this.
2: Since 1914, Greer Limestone and Asphalt have been laying the groundwork for America's roads, buildings, and bridges. What started as a single limestone mine near Morgantown, West Virginia, has grown into the state's largest producer of limestone aggregates. 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Greer's Morgantown and Clarksburg asphalt plants produce top-tier paving mixes for driveways to major highways, crafted to meet federal standards. At Greer Limestone and Greer Asphalt, we've been improving lives for more than a century.
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0: Good morning, Ohio Valley. You are listening to Good Old Boys here on a Saturday morning, 8:08 on the hour. Myself, Bear, and Coach in studio. Bear on the line. It is a good weekend for football. Unfortunately, we had, well, not, I guess I can't say
1: two out of three.
0: So we did go positive. We did go positive on our win in the win column. We had a good Wheeling Central win over in Winburn. Jarrett said it wasn't the most thrilling game ever. Jarrett called the game last night, said it wasn't the most thrilling game ever. Our John Marshall Monarchs continued to play well. And unfortunately for the Wheeling Park Patriots, just cannot quite get much going with them, which wasn't entirely unexpected last night. But let's put that behind us. We can talk about it here. But Bear, good morning. I know that you're hoping for a better football weekend, specifically with your Steelers this week. Regarding last night, anything stand out to you last night? I'll just kind of let you guys go into the high school football card from last night. First off, how'd your Friday night go?
2: Actually, it was good. I actually sat at home. My team had a kind of a cupcake game up here at Cajun and Cannon School. So I stayed at home. I listened to the three broadcasts. I found another link that was like showing seven games, like switching back and forth around with live videos that they had. So I was doing my best to keep up on all these, to be prepared here for you this morning, Job. So a football Friday night, that's for sure. And I don't know, as far as surprising, I mean, I'm not as surprised as a lot of people might be because, like I said, when I watched them play Cameron, I seen the kind of offense and they could give people trouble. But our River taking care of Shadyside might be the first one that jumps off of the page for everybody with that 22-13 victory down at River. Like I say, you got to have some men on that defensive line to be able to defend against River the way that they play football. And that would probably be the biggest one that would jump off at me, Jubb.
0: As far as our three games here on the station, John Marshall, Wheeling Park, and Wheeling Central, I don't think those three were entirely, unwritten compared to what we assumed going into each of those games. I know that for Wheeling Central, they were coming off a little bit of a slow start to their season. Had a good win last night. Wheeling Park, like I just said, just can't quite do much of that, and I don't think that was entirely unexpected. Then John Marshall continuing to play good football. As far as our three games, any notes of what you heard last night?
2: I mean, I think Coach has had the game with the biggest note because we were sitting there with the Duggars on the over, and
3: once again,
2: it was 47. It was 47 points in the game, and we were sitting at 53.5, and it wasn't looking good. And I think they overthrew maybe a touchdown earlier in that maybe the drive before that, Coach. There was an overthrow for a touchdown pass that would have really helped us. And then was that fourth and like 15 when they threw
3: yes.
2: the touchdown to make it 47-7? And people celebrating all over the valley that had the over in the Duggars saucy challenge.
3: Yeah, and then Bear, I don't know if you continued to listen to the end, but Morgantown was sort of running the clock out, and they really – They were a classy group. They put all their subs in. Obviously, they have Martinsburg coming up this week, so that's one of the reasons they did it. But they were running between the tackles with like 2 minutes to go, and they fumbled. And Wheeling Park got it back on about the 35-yard line going in. Actually, it was at the 25 going in with like a minute to go on a running clock. And this little quarterback.
2: Oh, you're looking for the cover.
3: Oh, 100%. Yeah, they were given, I think it was 35 and a half.
2: 36 and a half.
3: 36 and a half, and it was 47-7, and Park got the ball back with like a minute 10 to go on a running clock. And they Morgantown got confused trying to get their defense set and called a timeout, so it stopped the clock on first down. Max Taylor, who's going to be a nice little quarterback, ran it down to about the 11-yard line. Clock was running, and I knew they had time for one more play. And I said, if they throw this in for a touchdown, this will be potentially the worst bad beat in the history of Matt's lines, because that Park had zero chance of covering in that game, and they on the last play of the game, they had a chance, but they handed it off to up the middle and got tackled. But I'm telling you, I've done Wheeling Park games for a long time, and Matt somehow sets either the total or the side right on the number, whether it's a blowout or not. And even though Park's getting, you know, blown out in these games, the total is still in doubt up till the end. It's incredible.
2: Yeah, he's definitely locked in on Park, because especially on their totals, it seems so.
3: Oh, my goodness.
2: Like every week with 2 minutes to go, that total's in, that total's on the line to keep at least 16 of us listening around the valley, no matter what the score is.
3: You're right. And,
2: to know what's going to happen there.
3: Just a couple of things about the Park game, then we'll move on, Bear, real quick. I did the game again last night. First thing, I was down. I did an interview with their coach, and I walked around their players, and I knew – right away, I said, this is a different level of football. This is, even their heavy kids were mobile. They were big. They filled out the uniforms. They just were a different looking team. I went down and talked to our coaches, and I said, guys, I'm pulling for us, and I hope we can hang around. But this is the most intimidating team I've seen in a long time. And the game was in no doubt, you know, from the start. But it's 26-0, Bear. I don't know if you heard the end of the first half. Did you hear that?
2: When we threw the interception in the end zone.
3: Well, let me refresh your memory. So it's 19-0, and we're backed up. And we're punting from like our own 10-yard line. Our punter's like on our own 10. I mean, still the game is not totally out of hand, but it's going to get out of hand. But our punter, we always have a punter that does the what's it called when they roll to their right?
2: The Australian
3: punt.
2: They roll out.
3: Yeah, he kicks. He punts the ball right into the back of the helmet of one of our backs, one of the three guys guarding the punter. And ball goes straight up in the air. Morgantown gets it on a 4-yard line. So so they two plays. They're in now. It's 26-0. So we get the next possession. We drive down. We're inside the 10-yard line. You know, I'm saying, hey, if we make it 26-7, we're keeping it respectable. You never know. Get a little momentum going. Jay gets sacked. Another couple incomplete passes. Fourth down, he throws an interception in the end zone. 5 yards deep in the end zone, kid runs back 105 yards for a touchdown. So instead of potentially 26-7, now it's 33-0. Ensuing kickoff, they pooch it over our front line, our second line guy muffs it. They recover it with 12 seconds. The next play, they throw a 35-yard touchdown pass.
2: Oh, no.
3: Yeah, so instead of 26-7 potentially and a little momentum, and you're still hanging around a little bit, it's 40-0. The game's over, and you're just totally deflated. They scored 21 points in 3 minutes. To absolutely salt the game away,
2: and basically, with basically one real offensive play in that time, because the other the 4 yards was nothing, obviously, to get in
3: right.
2: First and goal.
3: Exactly, that was it.
2: I turned you off at the wrong time on that one, Coach. I heard the interception. I didn't hear the one at the end. I think I was switching over to. I think Central was back on there because they were at halftime earlier than you guys. I think I was back over listening to the Central and Winberg game at that point. But yeah, I missed that action there at the end of the first half.
3: Just a three game stretch. It's been not like nothing I've ever seen. I mean, we've scored 14 points, and all the two touchdowns are garbage time touchdowns. So we really haven't scored a meaningful touchdown in 3 games. And I think we've given up 100 and, Job, you were figuring it up, like 160 points or something.
0: Yeah, it's close to 160 to 14.
3: Yeah, so it's – and you know, this team we play next, Carrick – is that the name of the next team we play? I don't remember. It's a team from Ohio. I don't think it's Carrick. I'll think of it.
2: I'll know in 1 second here, Coach.
3: No, it's not Carrick.
2: It's Canfield.
3: Canfield. And I guess they're two. They won last night. They're 2-4. And Doc said they're a really good 2-4 team. So that's going to be a tough test. So really tough time for our guys. And it's I could go on and on anyway. But, you know, I don't know what you say to a team that's lost 3 in a row that badly. But That is tough. Wheeling Central, I think you listened to that. Jarrett said the team they played was not real good. Central just sort of, workmanlike
2: kind of just
3: win.
2: Yeah, that's a perfect way to put it. Workmanlike, go in, take care of business, get on the bus, and get home.
3: Yeah, so they win. And John Marshall, I tell you what, Monarchs are pretty impressive, Bear. I think you listened to them. I didn't hear any of it, but they're and the way their schedule lines up, other than they have Frankfurt, I think, coming up, which will be a test.
2: Next week. Yeah, I think that's next week, I'm pretty sure.
3: I think Frankfurt's 6-0, 5-0, or 6-0, and I think aren't they defending state champs?
2: I think they've won a couple in a row, honestly. I'm not positive, but I think they've got two or three in a row, and they are a really, really good double-A team. It's probably as good as most of the triple-A teams in the state, I would say. So, yeah, I think that this will definitely be their toughest game to date and possibly their toughest game of the season the way that it's looking. It could be.
3: Yeah, so that's congrats to them. Coach Caesar off to a great start. You look at that last game of the year now, I'd say – John Marshall has to be a pretty solid favorite against Wheeling Park at this point.
2: Yeah, I mean, right now, I would say that Matt would probably have that, sitting about 7.5 or something, maybe just over a touchdown in that game, possibly.
3: I would think so, for sure.
2: With the rivalry, no matter what happens these next three or four games for Park, when that game, they're going to be ready to play that John Marshall game on the island regardless. So I wouldn't count them out of that for sure.
3: Yeah, absolutely. And then I was following some of the scores. You said you boy, what a Friday night you spend. Football. You had a couple games on at Virginia Tech. Misses a field goal at the end to beat Pitt, so Pitt hangs on.
2: Did he miss it, Coach?
3: I don't know if he missed it or it got blocked.
2: Did you see it? You didn't see it?
3: I did not.
2: One of them, they were kicking from the right hash on like a 36-yarder.
3: Mm-hmm.
2: And it was going to the left, obviously. And one of them that went over the left upright.
3: Mm-hmm.
2: But I mean, about 80% of the angles you watch it from, it looks like it's good. And maybe one or two from certain angles where it looks like it was outside of the goalpost maybe. But I mean, yeah, it was as close to being good or not good as you could get. It was above. The problem was it was above the top of the upright. So,
3: Is that reviewable?
2: It is not. I don't think they didn't review it. They didn't look at it. Game was over. But it was. The referee is standing right under the upright, so he's got obviously the best view and best angle. But man, it was. I could have seen that thing being called. Either the kicker thought it was good, the fans thought it was good. Pitt didn't celebrate until they saw the officials come out and wave no good. It was right there. One of them ones where they almost need a laser going up through there. You know what I mean?
3: Oh, my goodness. Wow.
2: Uprights or not.
3: So Pitt hangs on, wins. I bet Virginia Tech. And Virginia Tech jumped out to a 14-0 lead, and then I think 17-7. And then I didn't see. We were trying to watch a little bit of it at the Park game. Did you see much of that game?
2: Yeah, I was watching it. I had it on the TV while I had everything else on my phone there. But it was, and Eli Herschel, however you say his last name.
3: Yeah, Heinschel, I think.
2: He got hurt. That's it. He was scrambling there. I think it was in the second quarter late, and he got his knee. Doesn't look good. He may not be back
3: this year
2: from the way it looked.
3: Wow.
2: And then the backup came in. Didn't look real impressive, but he threw a lollipop touchdown down through the one side. And Virginia Tech had like maybe four turnovers in the second half in that game. Interception down by the end zone. They hold Pitt, and they fumble and give Pitt. They get Pitt the ball at like the 40 and inside the 30, I believe, two times in the second half. So a lot of self-inflicted there. But, yeah, I mean, that field goal was like I say, it depends which side of the stadium and what angle and stuff you were looking at it, whether you thought it was good or not, I guess.
3: Yeah, well, I just went into that because I was thinking about you on a great football Friday. You're watching and listening to high school football. You're probably watching a little college football. What a great way to start the weekend. Let's talk a little more high school, Bear. Some things that Job asked you before, but some things that stood out to you. I think I'm with you. As River, I liked River in that game. After talking to you, River takes care of business in a pretty darn good game. One of the better games. There were a lot of blowouts around the valley and around the state. but probably one of the better games that was played on Friday night.
2: Yeah, for sure. And in that game, Coach, it was 22-13. It was either late third or early fourth. River was first and goal down at about the 8-yard line, and the quarterback stepped back, rolled to the right, had a receiver open, kind of maybe a little bit late getting it there, and maybe not the hardest thrown pass, and River picked it off in the end zone there. That thing was about to be 22-19 or 22-20. I can't remember what the final ended up being. 22-13. So it was about to be 22-20 with a whole quarter to play. So that was a huge interception in the end zone that River got, and then they basically moved back and forth between the 30s from there on out is what it seemed like. So I had the over in that one, so I needed that touchdown. As much as I liked River, all the shady side talk kind of had me a little bit scared in it, so I just went with the over thinking they would both score points, and that interception in the end zone really cost me on that one.
3: Boy, they do. And then another game that intrigued me, and it turned out to be closer than it started out. St. Clairsville with a big win over Bel Air, 34-28. Didn't St. Clairsville jump out to a pretty sizable lead?
2: Yeah, St. Clairsville was up.
3: I thought I saw 21-0. I thought they were up.
2: Yeah, they were up 21-0, and they came back and made it 21-13,
3: I thought.
2: 12 or 13. Okay, so they made it 21-13, which means there was an extra point made. So, Coach, I thought maybe that Belair was one of those teams that never kick extra points or something.
3: Mm-hmm.
2: The score was 22-16. Is that right? 22-4. They were up by 8. Okay.
3: I thought it was 21-13.
2: Okay, 21-13. St. Clairsville was up by 8. So, Belair got stopped at like the half-yard line on fourth and goal. So that gave St. Clairsville the ball. Next play, they get the safety to make it 21-15.
3: Oh, okay.
2: Off of that kickoff, Belair went down and scored to make it 21-21 and went for two.
3: Oh, they went for two?
2: It was 21-21 and they went for two.
3: Oh, my goodness. Oh, wow.
2: Yeah, so that was it was either that or it was 28-28. However that came out, it might have been when it was 28-22, something like that. And the score was tied after the touchdown. I think it was 28-20 at that point. They got the safety to make it 28-22, and then they scored the touchdown to make it 28-28 and went for two and didn't get it.
3: Oh, my goodness.
2: And then St. Clairsville went down the field in like about four plays and scored, and then they went for two, basically knowing what's the sense of an extra point because it's going to we're going to have to stop a two-point conversion. I don't know if the kicker got hurt or something or what happened there. But, yeah, Belair went for two in a tie ball game halfway through the fourth quarter.
3: I tell you, that's a team, St. Clairsville. They've got a little momentum. They've got a schedule they can win out. If 5-5, Matt seemed to say on our little capsules that they have an outside shot at making the playoffs if they can get to 5-5.
2: Yeah, and like you said, you watched them last week, and that game was one where I seen a good bit of that one. It was like them and River and Brooke were the three games that was kind of I was seeing the most of. And they got some pretty big guys on that Shadyside team. It looked like, and I thought they looked like a good football team watching them play in that game last night.
3: Yeah, well, anything else? Anything else on the high school? That stood out to you, Lindsay University beats Lindsay 31-6. You look like Lindsay hung around in that game and made it competitive. A lot of blowouts. Weirton again gets blown out 45-3. Your Cameron Dragons roll 60-6. Did you follow that game?
2: Yeah, I was watching a Facebook live feed of that. That one wasn't really competitive. It might have been 40-0 at halftime or something like that. So it was that was a blowout. But the Brooke Ripley game was a pretty good game there. I think Ripley got up maybe even 13-0 in that game, and Brooke came back and won 19-13, scored a touchdown late in the fourth quarter on that one. Then the Barnesville Fort Fry, not the showdown where Barnesville kind of got up early on that. I think it was 34-0 for a good bit, and then Fort Fry scored at the end to make it 34-7. And Edison and East Liverpool, another weird game there, Coach.
3: Wow.
2: That score was 3-0 for most of the game, and East Liverpool scored probably about halfway through the fourth quarter to win 7-3.
3: I thought when I looked at that final, I thought it was wrong. I thought maybe like they didn't
2: update it. Not updated.
3: Rarely do you see a 7-3 score in high school. The way points are scored anymore. But yeah, and I looked around the West Virginia, and there were a lot of blowouts. A lot of these higher seeds just are having their way on all the classes. I mean, there was some really mismatches in the state of West Virginia. So I think there's about four teams in 4A that University of Morgantown, Martinsburg, and it looks like GW is very good. So I think those four teams in 4A are probably the teams that you'll see in the semifinals. Depends on where they are seated, but a lot of mismatches in the state of West Virginia.
2: Yeah, and I think last year, if I remember right, in the playoffs, there was like one lower seed that won in the first round, and it was maybe like a 9-8 or a 10-7 or something like that. So it's almost now with these four classes where the top eight seeds are pretty pretty solidly better than the lower eight seeds, it seems like. So
3: I don't know if that means,
2: Coach, we have too many divisions in West Virginia, or it's just some teams are just better programs, and that's the way that it's going to keep looking.
3: Yeah, these 1-16, 2-15 matchups, especially in 4A, even probably in all four classes, are going to be just really, really bad. They're going to be just they're going to be running clocks in. I'll be interested to see how many running clocks there are when it comes playoff time, and how many running clocks there were last night, because there were, I know on the island we started running it midway through the third quarter, so there will be a lot of running clocks down the stretch.
2: Yeah, and in Ohio, it's 30 points in the third quarter in Ohio, so you can get those games can go really quick over here if you get a blowout. And I can't find the score. It was one here last night, Coach, but there was one more score here in a single way. Here it is. Wahama came up to Tyler and won 67-25.
3: Okay, I couldn't find that score.
2: Yeah, Wahama's the other team in single way. Obviously, Central's the favorite. Wahama's the other one that thinks that they're the favorite, and then Cameron's probably right there. I mean, they beat Wahama pretty good last year. Wahama beat them the year before in the championship. So I would think, without knowing East Tardy yet, and Cameron plays them later, that Wahama, Cameron, and but Wheeling Central will be the three teams in single ways. I would say, depending on how Central falls in the bracketing, if they fall in, you know what I mean, if they end up being a seed where Wahama or Cameron has to play them in the quarterfinals or something instead of the semifinals because of their record, I would say that Wahama, Central, and Cameron will all three be in the semifinals in single way, too. If they can avoid each other in the early rounds.
3: I agree with that. I'm going to be really interested to see how Central stacks up against Barnesville here in a couple of weeks. I think they play in 2 weeks. I'm not positive on that. Do you know when they – hang on, I have that.
2: I was thinking it might be a little bit later than that.
3: Okay, I have that right here. Let's see, Nitro comes Central,
2: weeks.
3: And then Central goes to Barnesville on the 16th. Yeah, they have Nitro next week, probably a winnable game for them, and then they go to Barnesville. And I look today, Williamstown now, I think they're 5-0.
2: They were undefeated going into this week. I didn't see what they did.
3: Yeah, they won big last night. So Central still has, and I have no idea about Cincinnati College Prep for Central, but –
2: they will kill them. From the scores that I've seen of the teams that they've played, they've had some close games versus some bad teams around here. So I think Central will handle that one relatively easy.
3: So if you're looking at it, Central should handle Nitro. So that would make them 4-3. Then obviously there'll be probably a pretty sizable underdog against Barnesville. So that could be 4-4. And then they should go 5-4, and it'll come down to Williamstown to see if they end up 6-4 or 5-5. So I don't know where that'll place them in the single A standing. So anyway, we want to take a quick break, Bear, and then we come back and talk college and pro.
2: We hit a couple college games, and then we'll hit a few pro, and then I'll get in. I guess I'll get four picks out again if anybody wants to hear them after last week's disaster.
3: I got four. I want to give too.
2: There we go. So we can get into the picks probably about maybe 13, 14 minutes till the top of the hour, we'll hit the picks, Coach. So that'll give us 10 minutes to talk other games.
0: Awesome. All right. Good old boys here on a Saturday morning, 8:33 on your football Saturday. Going to continue here on the Watchdog Radio Network. We'll be right back.
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7: My name is Michael David Myers. I'm a sports medicine orthopedic surgeon here at West Virginia University Reynolds Hospital. The way that I look at medicine is options. So we don't always have the perfect solution, but we always have an option. My goals, it's really sitting down, talking to the patient, having them understand what problem they have, what that means in 5 years and 10 years, what solutions they have now versus in 5 years or 10 years, and then talking to them about, do you have to have surgery? Can this be treated conservatively?
8: Woo! Twister!

0: 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Sing it now. Get up off of that thing.
1: If you're listening to this in bed right now, do as James Brown says. Get up off that thing. Get your Saturday moving. It's good old boys here on a Saturday morning, 8:35. Just talked about a lot of local stuff happening here in the Ohio Valley. Recap of a Friday night, a football Friday. It was a relatively successful night here on the Watchdog Radio Network for our teams here that we broadcast weekly. But for all the action next week, you can find us on Facebook or on Twitter at Watchdog WV. And we very much appreciate all the listenership there across the Ohio Valley. Real quick, this show brought to you by our good friends at Gumby's and Jill's Gentleman's Club. Last night on the way home, I've said this before on multiple shows, stopped on the River Road Gumby's, got myself a drink on the way home. I actually got myself a 2-liter of Diet Pepsi. I had to really get loose last night, so I got a 2-liter. I got a 2-liter to get me through the evening. But it was Gumby's all across the Ohio Valley. You can go online, find them on social media, and find them at their website. Learn where all they are across the Ohio Valley. And Jill's Gentleman's Club, of course, it's Saturday night. Get the friends together. Get out there. Go enjoy a night at Jill's Gentleman's Club, because what more fun could you have than following a day of college football than a night at Jill's Gentleman's Club? I mean, it can't get much better than that. But you guys wanted to talk about some stuff regarding some college pro. You guys got your picks loaded up. Bear, maybe I might start putting some picks together.
2: You should, Jub. I mean, you'd probably do better than I have done to start this year off. I mean, I could flip a coin and do better than last week for sure. But starting out in a slump this year after 4 good years in a row. But we're getting it worked out here as the NFL comes around. And hitting you on your 2-liter Pepsi real quick, Jub.
1: Go ahead.
2: Isn't it weird that you can get a 2-liter pretty much cheaper than a 20-ounce bottle anymore?
1: Which is scary, because I got one. I was like, you know what? I'm going to spend a little bit extra, get the 2-liter, because you know I'll drink it over the next couple of days. When she told me how much it was, I couldn't believe it. I was like, why am I not just getting this regularly? I could just get this and carry it with me. I don't know. I can't believe it. I don't know whether that's just because I don't know. Maybe they don't sell enough of them.
2: Make sense?
1: Yeah,
2: it's
1: I don't
2: more
1: know.
2: Plastic, it's more beverage. So how's it cheaper?
1: Maybe they just got to get rid of them. Maybe nobody gets a 2-liter anymore. Who knows?
2: But that's the flat stuff they have left over. Yeah,
1: right.
2: I don't know.
1: Right. Well, you can get your 2-liter at Gumby's. Go get your 2-liter today. Tell them I sent you. Go get your 2-liter.
2: Oh, sounds good. But all right, Coach, let's get into a little bit of some college here. We already hit on that Pitt Virginia Tech game. So that puts Pitt at 5-0. They should probably crack break into the rankings this week, I would say. Narduzzi was making his Narduzzi statement after the game about how good they are, and any voter needs to realize that they're top 25. And I don't know about you. I can't stand that guy, Coach.
3: Yeah, I know. I hear you talking about him quite frequently. But I tell you, Bear, the team that has everybody turning their head right now is Northwestern. Took Indiana to the wire last week and just manhandled Penn State last night in their new stadium. They're now 3-1, and I'm telling you, Bear, they're a sneaky, sneaky good team. I really liked them last night. I played them a little bit, and they're a sneaky good team. Teams better watch out for Northwestern.
2: Yeah, they beat South Dakota State in week one. When South Dakota State's usually in the championship or at least the semifinals in the FCS, I guess it's called, instead of Division I AA.
3: Yes.
2: And then they hammered Colorado, and then they played Indiana to the wire, and then they handled Penn State relatively easy last night at home. So they got Ball State, Michigan State. That's two they should win. Rutgers. Man, Coach, they should be looking at 6-1 headed to their game at Oregon. But then they have Oregon, Iowa, Ohio State, 3 in a row there. Ooh. After that, that'll be a rough stretch, but – they could be 6-1 headed to Oregon, and who would have ever seen that coming?
3: And that new stadium, I don't know if you saw renders of that stadium. That is incredible, the money that they've put into that program. I think I like their coach. I think that's a program that you're going to start. There's no more, oh, we're only playing Northwestern now. That's a team that's going to be give teams fits now. I really like them.
2: Yeah, I've been, like I said, last week was at Penn State, and then this week, it was pretty impressive on what they've been able to do here. And yet, definitely somebody to keep an eye on. See how odds makers start setting their lines for them, because you may still be able to catch them at a discount here for another game or two, Coach.
3: Yeah, I really liked them last night. Today, there's a few games I like, not a lot. Still another great card. I just love college football. We have a wedding today, so I'm gonna miss a lot of the college football. Does anything stand out to you? What do you think of the Mountaineers today, heading to Iowa State, catching, well, last I saw was 3.5?
2: Yeah, I mean, I would like them with the 3.5, I think. Seems like a pretty even – both of these teams were projected to be lower of the Big 12 when the season started. Last week when you asked me what I thought with the Mountaineers, like I said, I got to see their pass defense, because it scared me in the first couple of weeks. Virginia really didn't throw the ball. But, man, that pass defense got tortured against Oklahoma State last week. And the run defense didn't do much better. What did the guy run for, like 180 yes. yards or something on them also? So defense is really shaky. Big game here, I guess, to see how
3: – I agree.
2: After that, you had a big emotional win over Virginia. You come home. The place was absolutely rocking in Morgantown last weekend in that first half. You're out to a lead. You let that one get away and get a little bit ugly at the end. So let's see how they can rebound going on their first true road game of the year. See if Rich Rod really has the pulse of this team, and they can put the one behind them and come out and get Hawkins Jr. rolling here with the offense and see what they can do. But I think this is a big game for their season today, Coach, to tell you the truth.
3: That's exactly what I was going to say. I think it's we're gonna know a lot more about West Virginia about 3:30 today, whether they're for real. Because if they get beat by Iowa State, they're pretty much going to be an underdog in the rest of their I believe, seven remaining games. So I'm with
2: yeah,
3: you.
2: They may have one where they could sneak as a small favorite, but yeah, they would probably be an underdog in most of them, I would say.
3: So I think it's a big game. I do like them a little bit, catching a 3.5. I think I'm going to bet them.

0: The good thing is Iowa State is 116th in passing yardage in the country.
1: Right.
0: While passing defense, West Virginia is 131st. So they may be last, or they're in the bottom three if they're not last. So this might be a good, actually, matchup for West Virginia's defense, the way that it's looked. So, yeah, I kind of like the Mountaineers with the 3.5 the more that I'm looking into this.
1: Yeah, I do. I like that a little bit. Anything else early stand out to you that you want to touch on?
0: I think there's an interesting game. I mean, the Alabama-Mississippi State, you got two really young quarterbacks with Keelon Russell and Kamario Taylor. Mississippi State is ranked up to 16th now, so they've got a little bit of momentum with a couple of their early season wins. Alabama seems to be getting better and better each week as I'm watching them play. This will be interesting. It's only a 5.5-point spread. It's at Mississippi State. The Cowbells will be out. But I kind of like Alabama, even if it's a struggle game. They're one of those teams that seem like in the end of the fourth quarter, they cover struggle games, at least in the past, it seems like, Coach. So maybe – but then again, DeBoer hasn't been very good away from home. His home record compared to away record is like – really, really, it's almost like a losing record on the road since he's been to Alabama. I'm not sure it is, but it's close to that.
1: Yeah, I like Alabama, but I tell you what I like, Bear. I like that game over the total. I really like that game over the total. Both of these teams are averaging over 40 points a game, and I can't see them slowing down in this game. The total's at 60 right now. I was over at the casino yesterday, and I laid a pretty nice bet, hefty bet, on that game over the total. That's one of my more favorable bets this afternoon.
0: Yeah, I mean, especially when you look at Alabama, if Florida State scored 36 on Alabama, and they're not a very good offense, so – yeah, maybe their defense is a little weak there. So I do like that over bet, Coach. That's a good call on that one. Now, what do you think of Florida? Looked really good, but now they're in the same situation that Ole Miss was last week. They're coming off a big home emotional win. Now they got to go on the road to Missouri. Missouri's not the greatest team. They usually play pretty decent defense. They usually keep games close. But do you think Florida, it's only a 5.5-point spread. What do you think on that one?
1: I just not sold on Missouri ever winning a big game. You never see Missouri win a big game. When a big game's on the line, they lay an egg. I think Florida's for real. I thought maybe I was hedging towards Missouri a little bit, but the more I looked into it, I think Florida goes down there and takes care of business. I just think Florida's really, really good, and they showed it last week. And I just never like Missouri to win a big game. I'm going to play Florida in that game.
0: I think that's one of them ones your head and everything right off the bat. It's like, man, that's Florida easy, but then you get that
1: better
0: mentality where you're looking and you're like, oh, but they're coming off emotional. They're on the road. That just happened. It's opposite. Why is the line only 5.5? But I'm with you. That seems like extremely low line for the way Florida's offense has looked.
1: Yeah.
0: So, and then one more here for Job. His Clemson Tigers here.
1: Oh man,
0: they're hosting Miami today, and I think is it 16.5 still? It's where it went
1: yep,
0: when we were
1: yep,
0: talking.
1: 16.5.
0: So Miami's quarterback Mensah has, I want to say, is it 14 touchdowns and 12 incomplete? He's got more touchdowns than incomplete passes so far this season. This is a night game, I believe, 7:30 at Clemson, if I'm remembering correctly.
1: Yeah, it is. Yep.
0: I think everybody's remembering Clemson in that week one game where they kind of got really embarrassed by LSU on the road.
1: Mm-hmm.
0: They haven't looked the greatest. After the rain delay last week against North Carolina, they came out, looked a little bit different, maybe got something together. I don't know. That 16.5 seems high on this one. I know Miami's been really good. Clemson at home at night. I think Dabo might be able to get a backdoor cover or keep this one close enough where they maybe sneak out and they lose by 14 or something like that. You think I'm crazy on that, or can Clemson rise up here?
1: Clemson hasn't been a double-digit home dog since 2004. So I'm with you. And we have, in our pine room, we have just believed, and we all like Dabo. We keep riding him. I'm gonna go with him one more time tonight. I'm going to play him again. I'm going to play him getting a 16.5. Just potentially, Jubb's back there laughing at me.
2: I know exactly how this is going to go, Bear.
0: That might be a lot in end game, a good end game bet. Maybe Miami scores early, and it goes up to like 21.5 or something like that. That may be one of them live bets you want to keep an eye on an app where, especially if Miami would score early, it might be like, all right, now is when we got a chance to really pounce on this.

0: We're getting over three touchdowns.
1: Good call. That's that. Matt and I talk all the time. That's the way to bet if you want to win. Play in game.
0: In game is where you make money.
1: In game is where you make money.
0: If you can have your app ready to go, you can make money. Yep.
1: Yeah, the problem is I drink too much beer during the games and I get confused. So that hurts me a lot.
0: especially in them 7:30 kickoffs.
1: Oh, Lord, Bear. By that time, I get really. When I have seven TVs going and somebody yells, go, go, go, and I have no idea what game he's talking about, I get extremely confused.
0: Oh, you sound like my wife last week. They're like, oh, that's a first down, and she's trying to look and find out which TV is the one that Cannon's talking about. Like, it's down at the bottom.
1: Let's go into the NFL, not for long, as my buddy George Kettlewell would say. Probably, besides baseball, I think it's the toughest sport to bet of all time because it's just so, A, unpredictable, and then how games turn around in the second half in these games is just, it's incredible. You look like you got a dead under, and then you get 21 points in 3 minutes. You look like you got a dead, well, anyway, you know how it goes.
0: And I'll say this, baseball, I don't really bet baseball.
1: Ugh.
0: The first month of NFL and the last week of NFL are the hardest bets you're ever going to get, I think, because you don't have no preseason. You don't know what these teams are. You go off of very limited, you know, you've only got one game to go off of going into week two, and then you're trying to form these opinions off of basically one game, and it can change so quick. So I think we got about one more week or so before we can really start seeing patterns and getting a better feel for these teams. And the bad thing about NFL coaches, there's times you can bet. Like last week, Matt had a four-teamer, hit, should have won.
1: Oh.
0: He was on the Chargers plus.
1: They should have covered 100%. I was on them heavy.
0: That's the bet. That's the correct bet in that game.
1: 100%.
0: You say, how can you say that's the correct bet when it didn't cover? Because if you watch the game, the Chargers plus 7.5 was the correct bet in that game. I mean, without a doubt, it was. And it's just, that's how it goes. So.
1: Yes, 100%.
0: You can be right and still lose, Coach, in the NFL. That's for sure.
1: And I was on, the Chargers, and they actually were leading most of that game, and I thought that Matt made a great call on that one, and somehow the Bills covered. But I agree, we were on the right side. We just didn't win the bet.
0: All right, Coach. Welcome to your first official 4-team parlay on the good old boys here. So. Are you ready to get it started?
1: Well, I'm ready. I don't have as many insights and factoids as you, but I have a little bit, and I got a couple that I like. So, I'm ready to give it a shot.
0: Go ahead.
1: All right, this is my fourth pick, right? This is not my best pick.
0: You're number four. Yep, you're number four.
1: All right, I'm going to come back, and I'm going to bet a team that. That got absolutely pounded last week, and I'm sort of going to follow in what we did with the Chargers last week, and I'm going to go against the Bills again. I'm going to take the Patriots. I'm going to take the Patriots getting 7 at Buffalo. I've done a little bit of research on this. New England's 5-0 against the spread after a loss, and Drake May 7-2 against the spread in division starts and 9-3-1 against the spread on the road. So I like New England in this spot. I think Buffalo is not the team that they have been, and I like the Patriots catching the 7 as my fourth pick.
0: Yeah, I looked at that, Coach. I looked at it both ways. I ended up staying away from it. Just Drake May has me scratching my head right now the way he's played these first three games after last year, but I don't mind that. The Patriots went in there and won last year. That kind of set the tone for their season. And these division games, you start getting I don't care who's playing in the division game. You start getting a touchdown, you're looking like the underdog is the way to go.
1: I always listen to you on that. Once it gets above a touchdown in the NFL, it's a lot of points.
0: It is. It's, once you get above 7, man, that's really tough. So my number 4, Coach, I'm going to take an over here.
1: Okay.
0: I'm going with Detroit at Carolina for this over. I mean, looking at this, Detroit's got one of the top rushing offenses in the league. Carolina's got maybe the worst rushing defense or one of the worst rushing defenses. But Carolina is the number one passing offense in the league. Detroit is one of the worst passing defenses in the league. So both strengths are going to get the other team's weaknesses. The Panthers are so hard to predict here on the way how they're going to show up and play. But I really like the way that the Detroit – I like points because I think both offensive powers are going against the weakness of the defense. So give me the over in the Detroit at Carolina. All right, Coach.
1: You stole my
0: number three.
1: You stole my three-star. I had that down as my third best pick, the Detroit-Carolina game over the total. I absolutely love that game over the total also based on what you just said, and I think it's one that could be both of those teams are going to be in the 30s. I really like that game over too. So when you said that, that made me feel really good. So that is my third best pick.
0: All right, Kev, we got an agreement. In good old boy history, those are usually pretty good when both of us agree on something.
1: All right, well,
0: hopefully that trend continues.
1: All right.
0: All right, my number three pick. I'm staying on the total here. I'm going Miami at Minnesota. This is only 38.5, which is kind of low, but, man, Minnesota's defense looks good. Etienne is out for Miami. Justin Jefferson is out for the Vikings. I think Minnesota is going to handle business, but I think even though it's 38.5, it's still going to stay under that. I can see Minnesota really shutting down the offense for the Dolphins and that game being a very low-scoring game. You just got to hope there's no defense or special teams touchdowns, Coach, when you're taking these low unders.
1: All right, so he's got Detroit, Carolina over, then Miami, Minnesota under. Do you like Bear, do you like playing unders?
0: A wise man once told me, Coach, there's only one bet in the NFL you can lose at halftime, and that's the under.
1: and another wise man told me life is too short to bet the under. So the problem with the unders is you got to root the game away, and you hate that. And guys will not let me when we're at the Pine Room, the guys will not let me give an underplay because they can't stand to sit there and wish the game away.
0: I'll tell you this, though, Coach. They build them hotels on they build those hotels for people betting favorites and overs. Favorites and overs are where hotels are built.
1: You better believe it. All right, I'm ready for my second best pick. I'm going out west, who I think is the best, and we talked about this yesterday, Cooley and I, the best team right now in the NFC with potentially the MVP putting up massive numbers, Brock Purdy. I think that's a really low number, 2.5. George Kittle's having a terrific year. I really, really like San Francisco to cover the 2.5 at home. That's my second best pick.
0: Yeah, that's one of them. One I'm surprised it's under a touchdown, honestly.
1: That's the only thing that scares me.
0: Yeah, why is it the old why is it so low scenario? Why is it under a touchdown? I'm kind of with it. I looked at that one, too. I stayed away from it just because sometimes I got to stay away from certain – I don't like Bo Nix. I don't like Sean Payton.
1: Yep.
0: So sometimes I'm like, maybe that's just in my head that I think they're worse than they really are. So sometimes I stay away from people like that just because I'm of myself not liking them. But I do like that, too. I can't believe it's under a field goal.
1: I agree. All right, Barry, his second best.
0: All right, there's a guy out there you can ride. If you like excitement, Coach, I got excitement for you. You bet a game that Jameis Winston's involved in, and you're going to have excitement because you don't know if it's going to be touchdown or what you're going to get. But I think after last week getting his first start, he comes back this week. The Giants are 2-0 at home. They're getting 2.5 points at home versus the Cardinals. Cardinals coming across the country, early kickoff. I know Brian Burns, the defensive end, outside linebacker, got hurt for the Giants, but I like the Giants' defense, Scadaboo, Neighbors, likely, and I think Jameis, this is going to be a good Jameis game here. I like the Giants catching points at home.
1: All right. Well, that's
0: right,
1: second best, and now I'm going to release.
0: You ready?
1: This is my gold star. Take it to the bank. People can cash it in. All right, I'm gonna go with a team that's using a backup quarterback, but really, really look good in their victory on Monday. I think the Bears will just take the Jets behind the woodshed. It's 3.5. I think anything under a touchdown there, I was going to be all over the Bears. I think Case Keenum showed that he can carry that team, and I really, really like the Bears giving 3.5 to the Jets at home, 1 o'clock on Sunday. I'm taking the Bears as my best pick of the weekend.
0: Especially no Breece Hall for the
1: right.
0: Jets either. So there's top running back is out in that one too. So a little confusing on that line too. 3.5. Keenan Allen, I don't know. Is it one time? I stayed completely away from that game of the unknown of the Keenan Allen. It smelled like a Coyote game to me there. So I kind of stayed away from that. Why is that line there, the way the Bears just handled business against the Eagles? But I'm going to get back to that game Monday that you just talked about, Coach.
1: Uh-oh.
0: The Eagles didn't look good at all against the Bears. Devontae Smith is now out. They've got two of their top targets out on offense. If you remember, this is maybe the worst beat of the NFL season last year, Coach. The Rams at the Eagles. The Rams were up the whole game big.
1: Yes.
0: At the end of the game, they still had it covered no matter what. They were kicking a game-winning field goal, I think, down by two. They were getting like 3.5. And remember, it got blocked and ran back for a touchdown for an Eagles cover at the end of the game. For no reason whatsoever, just jump on the ball, the game's over, but it bounces up perfect and the big lineman takes it back. Not going to happen this week. Rams are going to come back out, rebound. Puka Nacua is back. They're given 3.5 in Philly. I think the Nick Sirianni needs fired. Chance are going to start in this game. Give me the Rams giving 3.5 at Philadelphia.
1: I looked at that game hard too, Bear. I looked at that a lot. I think Jalen Hurts is a mess. I agree with you. I think that's a really good play. I almost gave that as one of my plays also, but I'm with you. I like the Rams minus 3.5.
0: I do too. And that to real quick recap, Coach likes Patriots catching 7, Detroit and Carolina over 51.5, 49ers minus 2.5, and the Bears minus 3.5. I'm on Detroit at Carolina also, the over 51.5. Miami, Minnesota, low game, under 38.5. Giants getting 2.5 at home. And then the Rams minus 3.5 on the road. Thanks for joining this morning, Coach. It made it nice and smooth. I appreciate it.
1: Yeah, well, Job didn't get to say much. I feel bad about
2: that. Well, I'll save my picks for next week, Bear.
0: That sounds good.
2: Yeah, all right.
0: Don't be afraid of them Clemson Tigers, Joe.
1: All right, Bear.
2: All right, on to WVU for a football Saturday here on the Watchdog Radio Network. Thanks to Bear. 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Enjoy WVU sports. Thank you to Gumbies and Jills, and we'll see you here next weekend.
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6: West Virginia football is on the air and on the road in Ames, Iowa. Thanks for joining us for the Gomar Mountaineer Tailgate Show. West Virginia and Iowa State kicking off a little bit just afternoon on the Mountaineer Sports Network. This is the Gomar Mountaineer Tailgate Show. Alongside John Antonik, I'm Andrew Creedy here from our MSN studios. The rest of the guys are on site in lovely Ames, Iowa. Yeah. John, you're starting out. Going to be 70 degrees for some West Virginia football there on the road. West Virginia couldn't ask for anything more.
7: I got my phone app here, and I see sunshine all the way across the board, so it should be a pretty good day out there in Ames for them.
6: We do a high level of technology and a high level of communication here. We've got a FaceTime call going on with the guys on site, and our play-by-play announcer is absolutely bathed in sunlight right now, coming through the main screen, so we can see that, guys. Is it as nice as it sounds and looks? Are you going to confirm that?
8: It's actually better. Good morning to you guys. That's the old Motown song. I see sunshine on a cloudy day. There is not a cloud in the sky. It is absolutely perfect weather conditions here for West Virginia and for Iowa State. We were talking with the sports communication folks at Iowa State just a few moments ago, and they're all wonderful, truly wonderful people here, and they said it's our first really good weather of the season, because our first game, literally, they were close to 100 degrees, and then last week, they had just unbelievable amounts of rain. We saw the aftermath of that when we were flying in yesterday. There's standing water still in a lot of places. You know, the fields and things like that, you could see some standing water, but fortunately, it stopped raining this week on Tuesday, and they've had the tarp off of the field, which has allowed it to dry. And as I look down on it, now I know they haven't started to chew it up yet, but it looks a lot better than it did last week against Utah, because that field, if you took a look at it, was really chewed up.
6: Go More Mountaineer Tailgate Show continues. Looking ahead at what we got here, we got the brave new Big 12 next segment. Look around the league. New Mountaineers in the lineup potentially here. We'll go over that, the good and bad through four games for the Mountaineers. Our player feature is with tight end Ryan Ward. Also here from Ren Baker. That coming up in the first hour and 15 minutes. But guys, West Virginia hits the road. Also going to hear from Coach Rodriguez in this segment as well to get his breakdown on the Cyclones. But overall, we moved past the Oklahoma State game. Have to learn from it, though, because West Virginia started really hot, and then wheels kind of came off, Jed Drenning. But if you're not winning, you're learning, and I'm sure West Virginia can learn a lot from that game.
9: Oh, there's a ton to learn from that game, no doubt about it, on both sides of the football, too. We came out with a game plan that wasn't ideal for what they ended up doing against us. Adjustments were made by both sides in the second half. Their adjustments worked, our adjustments did not. And then on the offensive side, I mean, yeah, we exerted our will in running the football, which is what first and foremost we're going to have to do each week. But there were also some times, and we remember the short yardage situation. I mean, nobody's going to remember we were 5 of 6 on third and short last week. They're going to remember the key one late in the third quarter that we needed that we didn't get. Second and two became third and one, became fourth and one, and they got the ball. And that was a huge turning point. There were probably two or three moments in the second half of that game, guys, that we had an opportunity to do some things. Even in the first half, Coach, that turnover, we're up 14-6. Mm-hmm. They tip a ball in the red zone and go the other way with it in a play that could have made it 21-6. Frustrating, but you have to learn a ton from that football game.
10: Well, it's a game of inches, and we've always talked about that for how long. And but I think no better example than that. I mean, I saw so many times, you know, as a coach, you try to put a plan together where you put people in position to make plays. And there were times that we were in position, but we missed a tackle or we didn't break a tackle or something, you know. So I think, like you say, you learn from those things. That's the positive part of it. And then can we improve? Because I sort of felt we got a little bit exposed in our secondary that second half. So let's see if we can fix it this week.
6: So fundamentally, the challenge was different for West Virginia against Oklahoma State. We knew that going into the game, and fundamentally different compared to Virginia, right? So when you look at this new Iowa State team, guys, on site and head coach Jimmy Rogers, what is the style matchup? Is it closer to Virginia? Is it closer to Oklahoma State? I don't think anybody can mimic what Mestemaker is able to do. But offensively, Iowa State clearly not as much firepower, at least statistically so far through the season, like Oklahoma State had.
9: Nothing at all like Oklahoma State. Oklahoma State was going to use tempo and spread you out and play pitch and catch, a very balanced version of what they tried to do. These guys are methodical. They pride themselves in physicality. And what they're going to do, the eye test defensively is going to be much different. The eye test this week is going to be communication, because they're going to add extra gaps along the offensive line with these different looks. You've heard Zach say this week, 278 snaps this season, three times, same personnel, same alignment. So you're going to get a ton of different looks. And some of these looks aren't common in today's college football. You're going to see a fullback and a four-point stance. You're going to see three extra O-linemen on the field. It's going to be, as I was telling Dwight last night, it's the Dwight Wallace run and shoot that we're going to see from Iowa State today. I mean, they get physical and they get after you, but they're going to test your eye discipline and communication defensively.
10: They're going to flank you. When you say number of people, I mean, normally we get, if you play two tight ends, you get seven.
9: Mm-hmm.
10: But you're seeing how many on the front?
9: Three extra O-linemen. Coach, they'll have a center, two guys to his right, six guys to his left, and two guys in the backfield.
10: Yeah, so that's where they really extend the flank. And that's the one thing, of course, here I am, an old guy talking again. But Coach Hayes used to really compare to war, where you try to outflank somebody, you know. And that's how we use formations.
11: You know how old you are? You just said Coach Hayes, and assuming everyone would know who you're talking about.
10: That's a good point. That's a good point.
11: That would be Woody Hayes.
9: Not Rutherford B. Hayes.
11: What was his first real first?
2: Wayne
11: was it? It was
2: Woodrow
11: was it Elwood?
2: Hayes.
11: Yep. What was it? What was it, Johnny?
2: Wayne Woodrow Hayes.
11: Woodrow.
2: Yeah.
11: Woody Woodrow Hayes. Yeah. And, yeah, that's old school football. What? Their pre-snap motion on offense is something to behold. And quite honestly, it's if as a play-by-play guy, if you're going to call the formation, it's pretty wild. I've been watching them all week. I mean, they will go into a set, and then, and I don't want to say the word explode, but there's a football word that's used where they
9: burst.
11: They burst. That's what. That's the word I've been thinking of all week.
10: Explode's good. Yeah. I used to use explode.
11: Explode, yeah. Burst. They burst the formation, and then it is, like you guys said, like two big dudes, like two tight ends will go shift over, and they'll line up side by side as a wing, and they'll move guys in and out. And so I think a lot of that, let me ask you guys, a lot of that is designed, right, as eye candy to try and get the defense in the wrong spot. And so, you know, unfortunately, we've been hearing over the last several weeks about this West Virginia defense. Well, we had some problems with our eye discipline. Well, you have eye discipline problems here, and you're going to let up big plays.
9: You are. I mean, that's the issue. You have to have what we always call gap integrity. This is what Coach Wallace and I were talking about. And when you have so many extra pieces along the offensive line right at the point of attack, each extra piece is creating an extra gap. And if you're unsound in one of those gaps, that can be a missed run fit. That's where big plays happen. So you have to communicate very well and not get outflanked, like Dwight was saying.
6: So that's our two cents. Now let's hear from West Virginia head coach Rich Rodriguez. And our first word with the head coach is brought to us by Farmer, Klein, and Campbell.
12: Well, this being the first true road game, obviously we got to be ready for some crowd noise, some negative crowd noise, and be able to communicate better. That's the biggest key. The crowd noise don't bother you if your guys know how to communicate and do it pretty forcefully, and that's what we're going to work on all week. They're aggressive. They're not out of position. They tackle well. You could tell they play. There's, I think, five of them started at Washington State together last year, and so you could tell they know how to play in a system. Experienced quarterback, so he's going to be hard to fool. I mean, Jalen Rayner's been around a little bit. They're big and strong up front. But the biggest challenge for us is they run a different formation with different personnel group on just about every play with shifts and motions. And, you know, so it's really, really complicated. We got to make sure we got great eye discipline and make sure we're lined up in the right way.
6: That's our first word with Rich Rodriguez. If you're injured in a wreck, the way to go is Farmer, Klein, and Campbell, an official partner of WVU Athletics. Why would you choose anybody else? Andrew Crudy alongside John Antonik here at our MSN studios. Going to take a break here in a moment. Stay on the go with GoMart all season long. This is the GoMart Mountaineer Tailgate Show, but a special shout-out to Diversified Energy, John. We have a little show during the show, during breakfast, because they're putting a Diversified Energy sign on top of the scoreboard above the Milan Pushkar Stadium main video board, and we get to watch the world's biggest crane.
7: Big crane right out there.
6: Put that one on.
7: Reroute our drive to the press box.
6: It is, yeah. We had to go around a little bit, so this has been fun. We'll take a break. 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
0: 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Alongside Jed Drenning and John Antonik, here's your host, Andrew Caridi.
6: First true road test of the season for West Virginia is they're on the road. The name's Iowa. A little different down in Charlotte, North Carolina, because that was basically a home game away from home, John Antonik. Yeah. And so you'll be facing a very motivated, hungry, and at this point still invested Iowa State fan base who has West Virginia coming to town.
7: Surprised me. I didn't realize that the Bank America was artificial surface. I thought it was grass. Mm. But, so this is the first time this year that they're going on grass. And earlier this week, Rich had the kickers over at the soccer facility, you know, getting some work on a natural surface. So that could play a role in the game.
6: Love that. Stay on the go with GoMart all season long. This is the GoMart Mountaineer Tailgate Show, also brought to us by Diversified Energy, energizing West Virginia for 25 years. You mentioned soccer, big road win for West Virginia women's soccer, 2-0 win over Houston on the road last night. And also want to shout out the Mountaineer volleyball team who keeps it rolling. Yeah. The reverse sweep of the Lady Red Raiders. They went down 2-0 and won 3-2.
7: Rally. So yeah, good job.
6: Get her done. Well, looking at college football across the country today, got some fun games. We'll start with the Big 12 Conference, though. Houston and UCF meet in Houston. That's going to kick off the same time as West Virginia and Iowa State. Kansas and Middle Tennessee, not exactly the marquee game on the slate today. TCU-BYU going at 8 o'clock. Colorado, Texas Tech, Arizona State, Baylor. And Arizona and Cincinnati. Now, our studio host, David Kahn, said it is a weird day in the league, and I kind of agree. You look at all these games, nothing really hugely standing out to you. Maybe you look at Arizona and Cincinnati because West Virginia gets them next week.
7: That's the one I'm paying attention to. And Arizona is a pretty heavy favorite in that game, which is a little surprising to me. But, it is at Arizona. It is late, so interesting.
6: Guys on site, Jed has kind of co-opted the everybody is bad philosophy, right? Yeah. Well, Jed, now we probably have a little more illumination when it comes to making judgment calls on teams because we are 4 or 5 weeks into the season. What have we learned from the Big 12 Conference outside of it's obviously wide open like it always is, even more so this year?
9: I mean, in effect, I'm just reacting to what I'm told each week. Every time a team punts, they're terrible. everybody overreacts. Oh, they're not going to beat anybody. Every team that loses is never going to win again. But what's interesting about the Cincinnati-Arizona game, guys, I'm not even sure the winner that's ranked because they come in 35th and 37th in the AP. Cincinnati's been playing with some serious fire. What intrigues me, if DJ Lagway can right the ship with Baylor. He was out for an injury for a game, bounced back last week, didn't play incredibly well. But if Spav gets him playing well on the road, they might be able to take one from Arizona State. Their only loss is that two-point conversion against Auburn. They should be unbeaten right now. So that's intriguing. And meanwhile, TCU hosting the 10th-ranked BYU Cougars. TCU's in a tough spot. Sitting there at 2-2. They could drop to 2-3. They have some guys injured. This is not what they had intended for the season. So there's some interesting things playing out in a ranked Houston team hosting an overachieving UCF team. Keep an eye on a handful of things here.
6: I guess from the national perspective, guys, how about Iowa getting Michigan and then Ohio State back-to-back week? So that's going to be an interesting one. Elsewhere, they're making a big hubbub of Alabama and Mississippi State. Kamario Taylor's a fun arm to watch.
7: Ohio State-Iowa, that's a sneaky game, too. Iowa's better.
6: Yeah.
7: They're better. They're scoring a little bit.
6: They beat the Mercurial Michigan Wolverines last week.
9: What about last night, guys?
7: Yeah, all the great games. Valley. And those AP voters need to wake up, right,
11: Not
7: Jeff?
11: Happy Valley.
1: Yeah.
11: Not a happy valley this morning.
1: No,
11: a very
1: sad
11: happy Northwestern.
1: Sad and disgruntled Valley.
7: Yeah.
1: 413 rushing yards against Penn State, Matt Campbell. That was – they took it. Ooh, that was rough.
7: Hey, did that field goal look good to you guys?
6: No, I saw a different angle.
7: Yeah.
1: I agree, Andrew. All the angles looked good except one, and it's very definitive when you see it. You're like, no, that was that one.
6: You're like, how could the referee?
7: Well, the guy's underneath
1: at 5-0 still isn't ranked. That's what I'm hoping.
6: Yeah, 100%. No, I mean, like, all things considered, though, you've had some fun finishes. North Texas and Tulsa won to overtime. That was a crazy finish to that one. And I don't know if you saw Montana State and Idaho last night. Buzzer beater, and then they go for two, and they win the thing. But, Jed, overall, your take on college football and what we have seen in the first couple of weeks, we can talk Big 12 or perhaps beyond.
1: Well, you know, it's a time of transition every year, and everybody's trying to figure out, outside of three or four blue bloods, Georgia and otherwise, everybody has brand-new rosters. Everybody. So it's almost mid-season. It used to be like three or four games in. Well, if you package what we've seen so far out of them plus what they did last year, you can kind of figure out, well, there is no last year. These are all like expansion teams. So,
6: yeah.
1: I mean, I'm really to the point, why do they have a preseason poll other than to sell magazines? Because it makes zero sense, less sense than ever. Look at Texas A&M. Preseason, what, top five? Certainly top ten. They've already been exposed. There's just such craziness that it takes 6-8 weeks now to sort itself out on any level with all this change and these new rosters.
11: The bizarre nature of where we are with the rosters of college football teams is just a weekly thing now, guys. West Virginia, with the addition of its couple of players that we'll talk about later this week, is now 90-plus new players from last season's roster. Last week, we played Oklahoma State. They had over 90 new players. Mm-hmm. This afternoon, West Virginia will play an Iowa State team that has 83 new players. I don't know if it's because we've said it a number of times already during the course of the season, but what that should do, and it's not, is draw just gasps. When you think about where we used to be in this game, when you would have 25 new players on a team, and we would go, boy, they've got 25 new guys. And then those 25, among those 25, probably 18 to 19 would redshirt. And so you'd have six new players that didn't play the year before that are actually contributing. And now we have 80s and 90s of players. Now, maybe next week when we see Arizona, because they've had a little stability, I don't know what their number is yet, but like, it could be again 40, 50 plus. Yeah. And so what in the world are we doing?
10: Where
11: are we going?
10: How about Iowa State with zero returning starters?
11: Zero returning starters.
10: Zero returning starters.
1: Which that's like one or two less than everybody else.
7: You know? Unless you count the two more than us, guys.
1: What do we have, two or three?
11: Yeah, and now the thing is this, guys. Like, this is what they go, like, we don't have any returning starters, but five of our guys on defense played with each other last year at Washington State.
1: Right.
11: So that's like five guys are together again. Now we're doing it on a secondary bounce. Anyway, point of all that is, I don't know where this Protect College Sports Act is going to go. Yes, it's been approved by the Senate. Now you're starting to see some things and hear some things that the House is going to go like, nope, not going to happen. And so now, with that being a possibility, you're starting to hear, and we had a conversation, I don't know if Wren mentioned it last week or if he mentions it in our conversation this week, it might be this week, that now the leagues are going to kind of go like, okay, so it didn't get approved as federal legislation, so now we need to do it ourselves.
1: Enforce something.
11: And you can't collude among the four conferences, but each conference can have the same kind of mandates. You get one-time transfer or you can't play, you know, those kinds of things. So maybe they have to do some self-policing, but that's a whole nother deal. But this is an era of craziness that we'll look back on kind of like COVID and go like, what in the heck was going on?
6: That and more coming up here on our GoMart Mountaineer Tailgate Show. It is brought to us by the West Virginia Lottery. 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And later on our GoMart Mountaineer Tailgate Show, our player feature with tight end Ryan Ward, our interview with AD and VP Ren Baker in the trenches, all that coming up here as we get you ready for West Virginia and Iowa State on the Mountaineer Sports Network. 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
6: Mountaineers and Cyclones kicking off a little bit afternoon on the Mountaineer Sports Network. 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John, what are we doing for lunch? Have you given any consideration?
7: I haven't really thought about it yet. I'm just still getting through breakfast.
6: That's fair. We can do a little brunch action.
7: Yeah.
6: You like that?
7: Yeah.
6: All right, guys, four games in the books. We now have a clearer picture of what West Virginia is and what they can become. Obviously, you hope for some additions, some eligibility on the defensive side for West Virginia to help them out. And if you're grading this West Virginia team, of course, you want to be able to run the ball. Well, you're able to do that because you got the best rushing yards per game in the league this year. However, defense could use some work, guys, on site.
11: Yeah, absolutely. And Jed has got some numbers that he showed me before we went on here. Believe it or not, Jed has a lot of numbers. He's got an iPad with so much stuff on it that the iPad goes, oh, it's you again? And anyway, so those numbers you showed me, no, go ahead. That's your stuff. Go ahead. And here's the issue, fellas. Here's the issue that'll make you go, oh, this is not good, and it doesn't look like it can get fixed real quick.
1: Well, you filter all these numbers because it's not apples to apples. But one of the things you can do is, from a raw numbers perspective, sit down and look how quarterbacks have fared against us based on our number of pass rushers. So in other words, if we're rushing three and going drop eight all the way up to a six-man pressure, which would be a very risky pressure. So let's start with this. Three-man rush, they're 84% completion rate. They're averaging over 10 yards an attempt. We've got five pressures. But let's skip on up because it's going to graduate with a four-man rush and a five-man rush up to what happens with a six-man rush. Now let's preface this by explaining very quickly. Defensively, look, no defense stops everything. So defense is about making concessions. What concessions am I going to make this time? Okay, and the way, if you're having trouble against the pass, you look at it like this. Well, I can do one of a couple things. I can either drop as many resources as possible into coverage to choke down throwing lanes, but then you don't get much of a rush. Or I can bring a whole bunch of extra pressure and really expose my back end, because if that rush doesn't get home, that's not good for my secondary. And then there's all the worlds that exist in between. So let's look at the numbers for a six-man rush. Six-man rush, 58%. So far, so good. But here you go. 226 yards, 12 yards an attempt, a rating of 117. We've generated 13 pressures, but not all pressures are impacting the passer. We have six-man rushes. We're second most in the country behind Pitt. Like last week, I had a lot of people say, why didn't we blitz him? Why didn't we blitz him? Guys, he dropped back 28 times, and we blitzed him 15 times. We're not shedding blocks when we do blitz, and if you're not going to be able to get off blocks and impact the quarterback, if you are willing to give up resources to blitz to do that very thing, some of it was the cat and mouse game of our blitzes came, we caught them in max protection, and they were almost in a good place offensively to protect against the pressure. But you've got to mano a mano start finding ways. One of those six guys has to defeat a block and impact the quarterback. Otherwise, all you're doing is asking an almost impossible task of a secondary that's going to be judged way too harshly because you're not getting home with that pressure.
11: Yeah, that's an amazing number that you just said. So he threw the ball 26 times.
1: 28,
11: and they blitzed
1: 15.
11: You would have never thought that. People would say, well, I think they probably only blitzed two or three times, right?
1: Yep, we pressured him two or three times. I mean, I think of the third and goal from the 11. That was, we made an impact on that one, but there were only two or three instances we impacted him with our pressure. We blitzed 15 times. The pressure wasn't getting home. And what it was a combination of Mestemaker working the quick game. So you're not going to get to him with the quick game. And when he wasn't working the quick game, when they were taking shots, they were often leaving extra guys into block, and we weren't defeating those blocks. So again, we can judge the secondary all we want. Yes, we have to get better. But if you're going to go blitz and basically put your secondary on islands, those blitzes better get home, or signing Deion Sanders and Rod Woods isn't going to help much, unless you get home with some of those pressures.
11: And that leads us, guys, and Andrew, I don't want to jump over your rundown that you provided, but I must admit I did not study it. We've got a couple of new
9: rundown.
11: Rundown. Andrew sends us the rundown, and he always writes it as rundown. But we can jump in here. I mean, talk about, I was getting onto my box again about new players and teams and rosters. Like, it's October, and we've added three players in the course of a week with Jason Chambers and Ja'Cory Thomas and a running back as well from via Utah, who's not going to, you know, go here, not ready, but probably in a couple of 3 weeks we'll have him ready as well. But that only has to help West Virginia in that defensive backfield. Jason Chambers played in all 12 games last year for the Mountaineers, 34 tackles, three tackles behind the line, had an interception. And then, you know, Ja'Cory Thomas spent 4 years at Georgia, played 47 games, and had 45 tackles for them a year ago. And so you're literally adding
9: 3,000 career 3,000
11: career snaps that, again, is it going to make a unbelievable night and day difference? Probably not, but it's not going to hurt. It's going to help you in some capacity.
9: It is. And, again, when you look at Jason Chambers, he actually logged more snaps and played more than any corner we had last year. So he steps in. It's just the reacclimation process and the curve's different with him. He understands what we do both on the micro and the macro. When you look at Ja'Cory Thomas, Ja'Cory Thomas is going to be asked to play both safety spots, ultimately probably center fielder as free safety, but also boundary safety. Those are both up high. The question becomes, what are his limitations? He understands concepts and coverages. Georgia plays quarters coverage and cover three, just like West Virginia does. But it's disconnected from what's happening in the front seven from a communication standpoint. So there can be ways that you can kind of sever what's happening in the front seven from the back end, but there are always run fits with your safeties and different things you're doing. But situationally, you can say, all right, you're running cover three. You don't worry about what we're doing in the front seven. You're in cover three. You know how to play cover three. You know how to play quarters, unless you're coming downhill with a run fit. That's Jason Chambers will understand that part of it, whereas Ja'Cory Thomas, that's where the learning curve kicks in. And he has some skills and some physicality. And Jason Chambers played some good football for us last year. We talked about that cornerback room at large. They overachieved as a unit. I thought our corners did a great job, but they had limitations in size that was exposed against some of the taller receivers in these BYU and Texas Tech type matchups. But Jason Chambers, great addition. Ja'Cory Thomas, potentially a nice addition as well.
11: Coach, how would you handle, when you were coaching, how would you handle your October newcomers, when you would bring three and four guys onto your roster in October? How would you handle it?
10: We'd send them to the weight room and say, get ready for next year.
11: Plain and simple, huh?
10: Yeah.
11: Does this blow your mind?
10: Oh, it does. It's a totally different game. I mean, this is more like the NFL than college football.
11: Yeah.
10: It really is, and which is not my mindset. You know, I'm a college guy forever and always will be, and I had an opportunity to go to the NFL and decided not to. But, this is it's interesting. I don't know. I credit the coaches for making a quick adjustment. They're working hard at it, trying to make it work.
9: And we need to clarify, as craziness goes, this is the one-off craziness. These are the 22-class kids that when the 5-for-5 rule came out, they're like, we already got screwed by COVID. Yep. You're going to screw us with this, too?
11: Right.
9: So this is a one-time petition with that thing that's unusual.
11: That's a good point. And the reason Jason Chambers now has become eligible, and for that matter, Ja'Cory Thomas as well, is because in separate courts, Chambers was heard in federal court in West Virginia, and that involved three other Mountaineer athletes, one other baseballer, two basketball players. And we can get into that. And Thomas was in another court of law, but this is the result of the 5-for-5 that came into rule this year. And Jed's point is well taken, that this is not going to be a continuation. This is the last, quote-unquote, group that can go to court and make an attempt to get in there. But fortunately, hopefully, this will kind of quiet this down going forward. And if we get some form of regulation which allows for a one-time transfer, then that will also settle the pot down from what it is. I'm looking at my boards, you know, right now. Zeke Durham Campbell for West Virginia. Today's his 40th game, his 17th start. This is his fourth school. He played at Coastal Carolina last year. Before that, he played two seasons at Louisiana Tech. Before that, he spent a season at Lenoir Rhyne. You take a look, and there's no different, right? You can go down and take a look at some of these Iowa State guys. They have a seventh-year player on the Iowa State team, and that dude bounced all to several different schools. And so at some point, we'll finally get it down, and it'll be what will become the norm, hopefully, is he played at one other school, and that will become the norm. That'll be a great day when he played at one school.
6: John shaking his head.
7: Well, I'm just saying, too, some of these guys, there's still appeals out there, so they could be pulled. And Texas Tech's dealing with it right now. Mm-hmm. So this is not resolved. I guess the strategy for the attorneys is to drag it out as long as you can. Yeah. So these guys might be eligible and available for a game or two.
5: That's so crazy.
7: And they may be yanked. So get what you can out of them.
9: Yeah. I played at three schools back at a time when people said, you did what?

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0: After one, here in Ames, each team with a touchdown. It is 7-7. Second quarter action coming up after this from Diversified Energy, energizing West Virginia for 25 years.
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0: Back here inside Jack Trice Stadium, 7-7 is the score after one quarter. West Virginia, penalty marred in that first quarter. 5 penalties for 40 yards. And the crowd here having a factor. West Virginia jumping off twice, illegal procedure and an illegal snap. Today's game brought to us by Antero Resources, stitched in the fabric of every Mountaineer. Antero Resources, West Virginia's leading natural gas producer and the official jersey patch sponsor of the Mountaineers. Second quarter begins with Iowa State facing second down and 7 from its 14-yard line. They take a triangle of receivers and put them out to the left side of the formation. Single receiver out to the right. Aiden Floor, their leading running back, off to the left shoulder of the quarterback, Rayner. Rayner holds the hands chest high, takes the snap, throws it down the line, a scrimmage receiver there, and so is West Virginia, and nothing going on this play as they throw the receiver, Jamal Polite, down at the 20-yard line. And that quick throw is going to leave them now looking at third down and 1. Polite had nowhere to go upon making the catch, but he gained 6 on that play, and now third down and a yard. This is right in Iowa State's area of comfort, a short yardage situation with a ton of weight. They went quarterback sneak earlier in this half. Rayner goes underneath his center. Will he sneak it again? Here's the snap. No, instead a toss play, and West Virginia makes the tackle, but it looks as though he gets the yard necessary as they gave that ball on the handoff to Arnold Barnes. Ben Cutter made the tackle, but enough for the first down, right to the mark at the 21-yard line.
8: Yeah, time of possession, they're double us on time of possession right now.
0: Yep. 4 new players onto the field for Iowa State. They go into a huddle. West Virginia will also make substitutions. So a fresh set of downs in the game tied at 7. 13:50 and winding here, second quarter. 3 receivers over to the left side, no receivers to the right. Out of a shotgun formation. senior quarterback.